his career, his opinion on what's going on in the wonderful world of football, then give Michelle a call here now, 9364 9888. We'll make a note of it and we'll pose Ray your question. Look forward to an hour's time. It's a rather special morning here on Saturday Sporting Breakfast. Well, the 13th of June it is today, 18 degrees. The estimated maximum today, a partly cloudy day. They had been forecasting patches of frost earlier on. That should now have gone. They're saying there's a slight chance of a shower in the southwest this evening, a near zero chance of rain elsewhere. Light winds northerly 15 to 20 kilometres an hour in the middle of the day and then becoming light in the early afternoon. 8 degrees your estimated minimum overnight tonight, 19 degrees the estimated maximum tomorrow, and things change as much as there's little chance of any rain at all today, and as I say, maybe just a spot tonight. Between 7 and 20 mil of rain tomorrow, a cloudy day. Very high chance of that, most likely in the afternoon and the evening, and the chance of a thunderstorm near the coast in the afternoon. Northerly winds tomorrow, 15 to 25 kilometres an hour, tending northwesterly in the middle of the day and then becoming light in the evening. And Monday, 7 to 15, showers easing, between 1 and 6 mil of rain, the Bureau are saying on Monday. Very high chance, though, of that, most likely in the morning, those showers. Light winds becoming south to southwesterly, 15 to 20 kilometres an hour during the afternoon, and then becoming light during the evening. Of course, the fire danger and the UV index are right down there. That doesn't need to be discounted altogether. Please be aware of that. It's screamed up after being 4.2 of the recorded overnight minimum at 12 minutes before 6 this morning. It's now 6.7 degrees. 92% relative humidity. There is just a puff of breeze, 7 kilometres an hour, coming in from the northeast. Your pressure, 1,025.2 hectopascals, and the Bureau are recording 1.6 mil of rain in the gauge since 9 o'clock yesterday morning. Of course, come another hour or so at 9 o'clock, that'll get tipped out and it all goes back to zero. The second of 3 hours of Saturday Sporting Breakfast with me, Jeff Smith, and as I mentioned, Michelle's on the phone, 9364 9888, and yes, we certainly welcome your questions that I can pose to Ray for you during this morning. It's about an hour away, and we'll have Ray in, one of the greats, I think, of Australian football, and we're lucky to be able to have him in the studio. But right now, talking sport, it's Lawn Bowls.

Ned Miller that brings us our theme music from A Jack to a King. Of course, it's the Jack or the Kitty that we're after in the wonderful game of lawn bowls. And to all the boys, all the girls, everybody involved in the fantastic game of lawn bowls, a very good morning to you. Yes, I've been bowling for over 20 years. Absolutely love the game. This year's WA Sandgrover Armed Bowlers have chosen a side of 17 to compete against the other states at Club Tweed in New South Wales.

full to the brim with heaven's blessings. I shall fill her plate songs of my own. I shall pluck her wind with my melodious hue, and she shall pluck on my colorful dance.

0: fantasy and imagination of the youth in the mainland.
1: Yeah, so I think there's a broader issue in tier one cities across China that there's a lot of pressure from all sides in life right now. If you're a 30 or 40-year-old talent, high-end talent in a tier one city, or a white-collar worker, you're in AI, you're in one of the leading Chinese companies going abroad. So these people are really focused on career. They're working long hours. They also have a family to take care of. Their parents are getting older. They might be a one-child family, so they've got tons of elderly people in their family they need to take care of, and that can be extremely stressful. So I think with that in mind, there's also a trend of really high-end quality service offerings in the mainland. So if you go to a restaurant, you go to Haidi Lao, for example, their hot pot chain, and they'll do your nails while you're waiting for a hot pot, or they'll take care of your kid, give them fun games to play while you're waiting for your hot pot, etc. So that's that mindset of service is there. So that the need to find a place to vent, to get out of the daily grind for an hour or two after work, or maybe before work at lunchtime, is something that I'm seeing across the board. Smarter employers are also offering gym memberships, opportunities or more benefits that you wouldn't necessarily think would be offered to employment opportunities in the mainland, say 10 years ago or 20 years ago. That's actually becoming quite common. When I visit Chinese companies here in Shenzhen, there's very often a gym just offered for free to their staff. So that sort of mindset's really changing in China. You know, I would be looked at really strangely going for a run 20 years ago in Zhengzhou, as in central China. Be wondering, who am I running from? They didn't realize it would be a health related thing, right? So the mindset, it's amazing how fast China changes, you know, whether it's from a technology perspective or a lifestyle perspective. Mainland China continues to surprise and delight from a health perspective, I think, especially.
2: I think indeed there's a really this kind of like, you know, fundamental, broader shift in terms of the consumer mindset, right? Where people really just want to pursue healthier choices, you know, whether it's in terms of the diets or the different kind of like fitness activities as well. And earlier you mentioned about the pressure faced by the generation as well. And, for example, the one child family. And there's also this kind of like general concept that you have to be healthy yourself first before taking care of others. Right. So there's also this kind of like invisible pressure that you have to be, you know, try to get healthier. And meanwhile, we mentioned about different kind of like pretty intense fitness activities. For example, high rocks is very, very grueling in a way. And not sure if you see any of your friends attending, and for, you know, do you plan to attend such events in the future?
0: No, I plan on attending them for sure, Chloe, in my dreams. So when I'm dreaming, I'm not opposed. But in practice, you know, in a real life, I think I'm quite a few blocks away. I'd probably be sitting there sipping on some nice matcha latte or masala chai whilst watching these folks engage in such challenges. Right? Even though, of course, you don't have to complete them in groups, right? You can also perform these tasks and complete the challenges individually. Is that right?
2: Yeah. I think
1: unfortunately, the VR isn't advanced enough to just put on a headset and get exercise, but maybe we can look forward to that in the future, right?
0: Exactly, like Ready Player One, you know.
2: Well, just want to put here a little bit of explanations, because I didn't really notice about such a trend until recently. I really saw, you know, many friends are attending such events, and basically it's kind of like a, you know, different kind of physical activities combined together, where you're gonna run and then do some different, you know, for example, the weightlifting things, and then some other exercises. But you can also, you know, like Brian said, you can partner with your friends to do it together to share the amount of the physical works that you need to figure out. And there's also a notable rise in terms of the interest over marathons in China as well, right? And some Chinese cities are offering even housing subsidies to those marathon runners as part of the efforts to sort of spur the housing market growth. Chris, tell us, how has China also experienced such a marathon boom in recent years as well?
1: Oh, gosh. Yeah, if you come to Shenzhen, just looking along at the oceanside paths in Shenzhen Bay, you'll see, first of all, people training for marathons. Very obviously, they're really intense training exercises going on. And there's

0: marathons across every major city. The interesting thing about that is there's two things. One is the honor or the sort of the shareable nature of that to put on your WeChat moments and say, I was at this event this week. And it's sort of something to build your social stature in some ways. But connected to that is there's interesting business opportunities related to this too that I've noticed. Believe it or not, KFC, probably in my mind, the least healthy meal you could choose historically is offering healthy options. They've launched a new brand called K-Pro in China recently. Very, very low-key announcement. They haven't made any big splashes about it, but you can actually have salmon with olive oil and vegetables at KFC.
1: That sounds very strange to me.
0: Companies are catching on to this trend too. Yeah, it's actually quite good.
2: sounds like having a tremendous, tremendous salad in the restaurant that specializes in tremendous steaks. But anyway.
1: That's not yappy anymore to me.
0: Sparkling water.
2: You've never seen anything quite like it before. Yes, absolutely.
1: Yeah, I mean, there's marathons everywhere, right? It's not only human marathons, it's also the robot marathon. Like, you know, I guess people just want to pursue these kind of like endurance featured activities, you know, to test your resilience as well. And we earlier mentioned about the so-called the concept 朋克养生, the wellness, the punk wellness. I'm still trying to figure out why punk, that part. But basically the concept is like, you know, like we earlier mentioned, wrecking yourself while saving yourself. It's pretty much a trend among those stressed and especially the time poor Chinese youth, mixing the intense lifestyles with some quick fix health remedies, such as, you know, if you go to the bars, you can choose some healthier cocktails. And some bars in China, I think they're doing renovation and they're held in those TCM featured locations where you really have the professional traditional Chinese medicine doctor to check on your pulse and have a basic diagnosis on your health conditions before prescribing you some healthier cocktail options, isn't it? So to me, it sounds very, very fascinating. But have you ever been to those bars on the mainland, Chris?
0: I have, yeah, and to go back to the punk aspect for a second, there's a few interesting things there. Punk, I think, connecting to another type of exercise I've heard lots of people are doing right now in Shenzhen and other tier one cities is body combat. So it's also sort of pushing yourself to the extreme. It's like an aerobics class, but you're punching the air basically. So you're sort of doing boxing while you're doing your aerobics. And it goes to the marathon thing too. All of these things are going to an extreme. They're pushing your body to the new level and sort of almost connected to a career focus in some ways. And in mainland China, sometimes life and work are not easy to separate. So you have it's all together and you're pushing yourself to the next level. And this is also, by the way, why the topic of health has been so much in the news in mainland recently. There's been some high profile health scares and also some unfortunate early heart attacks reported in the news because some people have just gone to a marathon and then the next day they passed away because of heart related issues. So this trend is sort of highlighting the importance of physical health at the same time as pushing yourself to the limit. But if you go too far, you can also run into some issues. So definitely something to watch.
1: Yeah, there's some the red alarms as well. So pushing people to be more focused on their own health. And let's talk about those kind of trend. You mentioned you've been to those bars like briefly, right? But you know, do you think those cocktails like is really to you interesting or make you feel healthier? Like, for example, if you mix some gochi into the cocktails and then somehow you're still staying up late, but then you're, you know, taking some of those healthier ingredients to your body to make you feel a little bit better, isn't it?
2: It's Tamagotchi. Well,
0: every guy needs to have as much gochi as they can get, exactly. I think, as far as I know. So
1: it's Tamagotchi. Chinese ingredients, right?
0: I would say that this is one new trend in a series of trends, to be honest. I don't think it's necessarily going to always be the fact that people go to a bar to have something related to Chinese medicine in their drink. But if we think a couple years ago, the trend of having jiangxiang,

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0: Romeo. He nearly gave me a heart attack. He's underneath the window. She's singing. The Swiss Republic, that's a Swiss Saarland. Okay, and these are the fixtures of the games that are taking place. We're talking about today, right? Today, nothing else but today, as we talk about the World Cup FIFA. Okay, right. And now, tomorrow, Sunday, we've got the Samba Boys, Brazil versus Morocco, and the game is kick-starting at 0:00 hours. Haiti will take on Scotland at 0:03 hours. That is tomorrow, Sunday. Austria will take on Turkey, and the game between Brazil and Morocco will be live on ZNBC TV. And hopefully, we'll see if the radio segment will also come on board. Australia will take on Turkey at 0:06 hours. The Germans will take on Krakow at 19 hours. Netherlands will take on Japan at 22 hours. Then Monday, it will be the Ivory Coast, Cote d'Ivoire versus Ecuador at 01 hours live on ZNBC. Sweden will take on Tunisia at 04 hours. Spain will take on the Cape Verde Island at 18 hours live on ZNBC. Belgium will take on Egypt at 21 hours as well. That is on Monday. And then Tuesday, Saudi Arabia are going to take on Uruguay at 0:00 hours. Iran will take on New Zealand at 0:03 hours, with France hosting Senegal at 21 hours live on ZNBC. Wednesday, it will be Iran versus Norway at 0:00 hours. Argentina are going to take on the Super Eagles of Nigeria. Austria will take on Jordan at 06 hours. Portugal, the team led by Cristiano Ronaldo, are going to take on the DRC at 19 hours. England versus Croatia at 01 hours. Uzbekistan will take on Colombia at 04 hours. The Czech Republic are going to take on South Africa at 18 hours in a do or die, swim or sink for either team, as they are coming from defeats. Switzerland will take on Bosnia at 21 hours. Friday, Canada will take on Qatar at 00 hours, with Mexico hosting Korea Republic at 03 hours. United States versus Austria at 21 hours. Okay, yeah, you might say I'm giving a lot of fixtures, but we'll be giving you fixtures on our next programmings. But just mark your diary, we'll be reminding you about the games that are coming through. So don't worry about what I'm saying here, because I know it will be very difficult for you to comprehend everything. But we shall be giving, reminding you, especially for the days against that are coming through. For example, like today, we are talking about Brazil versus Morocco at 0:00 hours live on ZNBC. Haiti will take on Scotland at 0:03 hours. Australia versus Turkey at 0:06 hours. Germany will take on Krakow at 19 hours. And Netherlands will take on Japan at 22 hours. Okay, so that's the diary for you for today. And this time we'll get back home and look at what other sports disciplines are there. Midlands Netball Association Week 9 fixes Red Arrows today. We'll take on NAPSA. Kalingalinga United will take on Great Eagles in Kwazi. Will be hosted by Lusaka City Council. Prison Leopards versus Green Buffaloes. Mazapuka United versus Electrify Academy. All these games will be played at the Zambia Correction Service Tennis Club, right in the former broken town of Kawe. From the netball court, let's go to the chess board, the game of the brains. Yeah, the Elite League, Lusaka Province Chess Association, round 9 at 13 hours. Mtendere are going to take on Zambia Correctional Service Knights. Lioka versus Silverest Plaza. Ultimate Academy away to Lusaka. Green Eagles take on NAPSA. Red Arrows away to GC. Green Buffaloes versus Four Knights. Queen's Academy versus your foursome Kings. This time from the chess board, we get to the Dust Boat, and it's Lusaka District Dust League Premier Division Week 12 so far. Chakumwa, Budweiser are going to take on Ionzasa. Nampundwe away to ZRA. Chinkumbi will be away to Green Buffaloes. Lusaka Tigers in Matero versus Banja. Printing versus Red Arosa. And
1: Bwakon will take on Green Eagles with Rutgers versus Ndeke. Red Light will take on Charleston Chapeto versus ZACL. Sai are going to host Chilanga. And B League of the Lusaka Chess Association. And round 8, it will be Yunza versus Red Arosa. 7th rank will take on Classic Raiders. Express versus your Fosso Knights. Napsa versus Legends. These are the games that are coming through. And in the Lusaka district, Das Liga. And in the same sport discipline, but this time in Ikawe district, Das League. To be Rockefellers versus 7 Rhinos. In Super are going to take on Prisons. Mercenaries await Zaf Kawe. And back to Lusaka District, Das Liga Premier Division for tomorrow. Chilanga will take on Yonzasa, ZACL versus Sai, Cheston versus Chapetwa, Ndeke versus Red Light, Green Eagles versus Rakas, Red Arrows will take on Picon, Banja versus Sprinting, Chinkombe versus Lusaka Tigers Division 1. For today, again, Madesa versus Rovers, Kambi Kambi versus Red Sport, Caps versus Sabasaba. Fixers are coming in. This time from Lusaka, we'll just get down to Chongwe after the Kenneth Kaunda International Airport down there. That's Club K. We'll take on Mulumbasa today and the Lightning Legends versus Showgrounds Hyper. Make a triple to that's Chongwe Municipal Council. Three ways await the Golden Easter. Darkwas are going to take on Warriors of Fresh Blood, are going to take on Blood Lives as reported by our very own George Kangwa. All right, and so that's George there. Trifen Premier Futsal League playoffs semifinals today. Lusaka Automotive will take on Kafio Stars, Mood Stars versus Kitwe Saints, and Madala Sapu League. It will be today, Jafka versus Midpoint. Guardian await ZRA. Spicer make a trip to Eagles. CPM await Kafupi. The Hunters are holding their sticks against Patkins. Red Arrows will be kicking the Black Bulls. And the Stripes are not forgetting the Solis against Dimbaza with Magoti versus Empire. Mulungushi are going to take on a comfort zone. The Cape versus Mwirizi with a finale hosting Alpha. Yunzasa will take on TKZ, and this time is Garamoja, the Zambia Rugby Union National League. Green Buffaloes versus Nkwazi, Diggers versus Kitwe playing Fuse. And this time, let's look at some of the community football Lusaka Amateur Sports League Zone 4, week 12, according to Stephen Kistolungu, ZNBC Shorthorn Transmitters. The microphone boys will take on Zingeni. Mayeko will take on Global Green Belt versus China Rangers. Evergreen will take on Mayflower United. Zambia China versus Impala. Chilanga District, Mwembeshi Amateur Sports League. Mano Sports Stars will take on Young Leopards versus Mwembeshi Honda. Chibui versus Munyao Bullets. Young Mwembeshi Leopards will take on Young Warriors. Hakunga versus Shamakamba Rhinos with superstars awaiting Young Stars. Chisaka are going to take on Joseph Conte. All right, that's according to Stephen Kizito Lungu. This time, let's also get to Mumbua and join that's Brigadier Chuni. Yeah, Brigadier Chuni reports from Mumbwa Shimbezi League week 3 fixtures tomorrow Sunday. Hot Bullets will take on New Abattoir. Stream Rangers versus Marombe. Lutando will take on Manchester United. Rocks United versus Muchakata. And Nankala Football Club on a bye, according to Brigadier Chuni. Yeah, Chuni in some circles is Chinyoni. Yeah, Chinyoni somewhere in some other circles. Okay, and these are the fixtures that have come through in terms of the sports diary. And now, this time, let's go to the Copper Belt. And it's a Copper Belt Amateur Football Association Super Division. Matali Utekona Kamenza, United Young, Lubambe versus Vintage Athletics, and Bwana Mkubwa Utekon Temple Baptist, Kashimoto Academy versus Obstruct Copper Belt, Shilia Utekon Zanja. Nampamba Rising Stars Utekon Ronald Ross, Mapalo Youth Utekon Divine Foundation. Elsewhere, it will be Mufulira, Power United versus Chabanyama. Yeah, Chawanyama. Okay. And Kawama Super Heroes will take on Rio Bombers. Okay. Those are the, some of the fixtures that have come through. And that's Copper Belt there. And Division 1, Wester is Falcon versus Nice Academy. Sparrow will take on Mupa. Superstars. FC Super so winning will take on Haita Cleans and Saint Academy will take on Benenza and Kana East. Afro Eagles versus Ganson Swa. Boris Igwe, the boss, will take on Mugala. Musa versus Makombo United Chisaka versus Riverside Police. Kamchanga Medics will take on Super Power. Okay, those are the fixtures that have come through. And this time, let's look at the Ijumbe tournament, sponsored by Ijumbe. Yeah.
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2: 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Kom ook langs op zondag, want dan zijn de meeste Delhaize winkels gewoon open.
5: Zin in Duitse kwaliteit?
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5: Vanaf €179 per maand in Lease & Go en tot 8 jaar speciale garantie?
6: Yes.
5: Kom naar de opendeurdagen van 11 tot 20 juni en vertrek met je Opel Corsa. Aanbieding onder voorwaarden. Meer info op opel.be.
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1: We've been entreated to sing like the birds that sweep in the valleys and dells. But let's improve that or in our

0: A former employee of the Ostrava Museum, Salomonovičová, began researching the city's Jewish community after retiring. What started as a retirement project soon grew into a vast undertaking. Over the years, she worked through registry books, census records and archives while corresponding with descendants of Ostrava Jews living around the world. The result is an extraordinary collection documenting around 33,000 people who passed through Ostrava between the 19th century and the end of the Second World War. They include poor migrants who arrived from Galicia in search of work, as well as merchants, hotel owners, architects and other prominent figures who helped shape the city's development. The archive consists of 34 card index boxes packed with names, photos, families, histories and personal stories. As the archive grew, it gradually took over parts of her home.
1: I had some of it on the floor in the kitchen, some of it in the hallway. Back then, families didn't just have one child. A man might have had five sons, and his file alone would be this thick. Today, I've handed it all over. Around 33,000 Jews passed through Ostrava from the 19th century until 1945.
0: After nearly 25 years of research, Salomonovičová decided the time had come to part with the collection. Her deteriorating eyesight made it increasingly difficult to continue the work. Although institutions in Prague and Tel Aviv expressed interest in acquiring the archive, she was determined that it should remain in Ostrava, the city whose Jewish community she had spent decades documenting. The collection has now found a permanent home in the City Archive of Ostrava. According to its director, Hanna Šustková, it will be valuable not only to historians and researchers, but also for practical administrative purposes.
1: It is an enormous amount of work, an enormous effort, and it took her 25 years. It is valuable not only for scholarly research into the Jewish community and social history, but also for our official work. We still deal with applications for the restoration of Czech citizenship. Every week, several requests arrive from all over the world. Using these archival materials, we help determine whether applicants are entitled to citizenship or not.
0: Before World War II, Jews made up almost 1 in 10 residents of Ostrava. Today, only a few dozen members of the Jewish community remain in the city. Thanks to Libuše Salomonovičová's decades-long research, thousands of names, faces and stories that might otherwise have been forgotten have been preserved for future generations.
2: Petr Šípek there talking to my colleague Ruth Frankova, who will continue with today's feature.

0: relation to the exhibition, cottages and weekend houses in Czechia are often discussed as a sociological phenomenon. Your exhibition looks at them primarily from an architectural point of view. Why did you feel that side of the story deserved more attention?
1: Once a very prominent and very famous Czech architecture historian, Rostislav Švácha, he wrote that the topic of cottages and summer houses and cabins, it's very attractive for whole generation of architecture historians. But it's a little bit tricky to explore it because there were not really so many theoretical texts written on this subject. The texts which were written were mainly kind of a practical guides and manuals how to build a cottage, but there were not so many more, let's say, general and philosophical understanding or description of the phenomenon. So my method as an architecture historian or architecture explorer is to see things, see houses, experience them. And I was thinking, okay, so if it's not so many theoretical texts and archive materials, that's maybe a chance for me because my method is to go to the places and to really find the houses or forgotten, hidden houses, in this case, cottages. So since a few years, I was going around all these famous cottage areas around Prague or around Brno or around Czech mountains. And I was just trying to look at the landscape, look at the cottages and try to find examples, references of how actually this topic was translated by architects into specific buildings, I would say.
0: The name of the exhibition is The Modern Cottage, but the exhibition actually features holiday homes and weekend houses. What is the difference between these categories, or do the terms largely overlap?
1: Yeah, so the terminology is also a little bit difficult, I would say, because we have a lot of other typologies of architecture. We have so-called chalets, which are like alpine cottages in the mountains. We have like Lockwood cottages from USA or from Scandinavia. So there is a lot of these different kind of buildings which were intended to be in the nature. First, maybe to use it in a, let's say, agriculture sense. And then after, at the beginning of the 20th century, they were starting to use as a recreational object. And basically, the architect said that, okay, so cottage or weekend house is really the simplest idea of a small house in the nature with even one room and very simple. So mainly for really weekend stays. Then there is a cottage, which is a little bit bigger already. It can be not only one floor, it can be two floors. So a little bit more space and it can be inhabited a little bit for longer time. And then there is a summer house, which is already a little bit bourgeois kind of summer villa, which can be even inhabited during winter or at least during autumn. So these are these three main categories. And I would say if architects really wanted to focus on cottage as an example of minimum dwelling in the nature, I would say rather the summer houses were made during the 30s for, let's say, middle, upper middle class.
0: So the exhibition covers roughly the period between the early 1930s all the way to the end of the socialist period. Why were the 1930s such a key period in the development of this type of architecture?
1: So it's about general emancipation of the society, like during the 30s, all around Europe, I would say, and mainly in Czechoslovakia, we have good industry, the society is getting richer, and people have

0: much more free time, so they can spend it in the nature. First, in the 20s, there was this phenomenon called tramping. So mainly lower class people went to the forest and they built self-made little cottages, and they were really inspired by this idea of like 19th century USA or America exploring the nature and so on. But in the 30s, there is a new wave of weekend stayers, I would say, people going for the weekends. And this is the middle class, upper middle class. And they start to build these like small summer houses.
1: What people didn't think they were voting for, but what they ended up having, because it's been economically damaging for the UK. So he's warning Albertans, you know, this is a bluff. Don't vote for it. Otherwise, you might end up having it. So it's sort of a major threat potentially to Canada's integrity.
2: Leona Hutsayo out there in Alberta. How does this, Eunice, look to you, this campaign?
3: Well, it looks like it's very well orchestrated by very well-funded economic interests. It looks like there's also a lot of influence coming from either misinformation coming from Russia and a lot of dialogue with the Trump administration, who is very interested in setting up an oil pipeline through the Pacific, linking the two countries. So the Trump administration has been welcoming and being very, very supportive of the separatists in Alberta. What I find really interesting in this case for separatism is that normally separatist movements, they are united around, let's say, a language, a shared history, something that goes back in time. And in this case, it looks like, first of all, they do not represent the majority of views of Albertans, but it's essentially around economic interests and it's anger against environmental policies.
2: Is that, Freddie, how you see it as well?
4: I think that's right. The comparison in the piece was to Brexit, but I'm also taken back to the case actually of South Sudan, I mean, which in 2010 broke away from Sudan. In the case of a referendum. Now, in that case, there are deep historical identity-based reasons for that separation. But actually, I think there are also some comparisons. If you look at the oil economy in particular, and the experience of that, one of the world's newest countries in the last 15 years, being reliant on an oil economy that is in hock to their neighbours to the north, and also at the mercy of kind of global oil prices and it's a very vulnerable place to be, particularly at a time of such uncertainty about the world's future energy production. So I think that note of caution for the Albertan people is very well made.
2: It's at 5:52 GMT. Now we're going to talk art for the next few moments, known as the grandfather of immersive art. The Argentinian-born artist Julio Laparque died at the age of 97, just 2 weeks ago, at the end of May, in a career spanning seven decades. Laparque was known for his use of geometrical patterns, often to create optical illusions, and for his interactive installations. Julio Laparque had lived in France since the 1950s, and shortly before he died, he was still involved in the organising of a major retrospective of his work at London's Tate Modern Gallery. The exhibition has just opened, and Weekend's Martin Venard has been along.
5: This is the sound of ribbons in the wind, dozens of long strips of white material being blown towards visitors at the light, colour, action exhibition of the works of Julio Laparque at the Tate Modern in London. It's one of the exhibits on display by the recently deceased Argentinian artist.
6: My name is Val Ravaglia. I'm curator of displays and international art at Tate Modern.
7: Yo nací en Mendoza en el año 1928.
6: We're in the first room of the exhibition, which focuses on Laparque's works in black and white. We see patterns arranged mostly, usually across square canvases or sheets of paper. He has developed a system that was based on mathematical principles, essentially.
5: So in this room, there are dozens of strips of material hanging from the ceiling, and there are two lights in boxes amongst all these strips of material. The lights are spinning and it's creating a movement on the strips of material.
6: So this is an installation called Vibrating Light Tool.
5: And it really does create a feeling of movement, doesn't it? Your eyes feel like they're moving. The room feels like it's moving.
6: Yes. There's mirrors on the sides as well. Yeah. So they generate this sense of kind of an infinity of reflections all around them.
5: Shall we move on from here?
6: Yes.
5: And we're seeing dozens of ping pong balls bouncing around in a square, and there's some in a circle on the wall above it as well. So, Val, he was known as the grandfather of immersive art. How did he get that name?
6: He was really talking in a language that is basically the same as that of artists making immersive installations today, really thinking about the presence of the viewer in the space. You need to experience the works to be in front of them.
5: He was born in Argentina and he moved to France in the 1950s. What took him to France?
6: Well, he still considered it to be the capital of the art world. So he wanted to move to Paris, but also to be a disruptor of whatever was going on there. At the same time, there was so much happening in Paris in the 1960s in the art scene.
5: So he also had a political side. He was temporarily thrown out of France after the May 1968 protests by students and workers. Why was that? What happened?
6: He was very much on the front line. He participated in the popular workshops making posters. He actually made a number of works that were very much like political caricatures. Some of them you could even punch. Like, he made punching balls with depictions of generals that you could take a good swing at.
5: And so who were his contemporaries that he would have been associated with at the time?
6: He had a personal friendship with Astor Piazzolla, the Argentinian tango master. They chatted about the relationship between visual art and tango.
5: And so you met him, you got to know him. What kind of a person was he?
6: He was very playful, just like his art. Strong-minded, strong-willed, again, up until the very last days. He continued to insist on being given pencils and rulers to make little changes here and there to the layout of the exhibition.
2: Curator Val Ravaglia, ending that report by Martin Venard on the life of Julio Leparc, who I feel I wanted to meet as a result of hearing that. And you're going, I think, Eunice, to this exhibition.
3: Yes, it looks like a very fun and joyful exhibition. I think what he's done with his art was democratize art. He said that when he moved to Paris, he was oppressed. He felt oppressed with the silence of art galleries. So he has really tried to make art accessible. He wanted people to engage, to touch with his art, and I think that it's I think it's beautiful. I think it's a really beautiful motive and political act as well.
2: Well, yes, not least this opportunity to punch depicted figures, which you both seem to warm to, I notice. Freddie.
4: Yeah, I think we could definitely do with some of that on the banks of the Thames in 2026. No, it sounds fantastic. I will have to take my family. I wanted actually to put in a plug for an exhibition at the Sister Gallery at Tate Britain.
2: Please do.
4: My wife and I recently went to see the Hervin Anderson exhibition, who is another cross-cultural artist, British, born in Birmingham, but with Jamaican origin, part of the Windrush. His parents were part of the Windrush generation. And it's just the most stunning exhibition. I didn't know much about him, but really fantastically beautiful, haunting paintings, capturing something of the immigrant life, of British life. Really, I can't recommend it highly enough.
2: And all this, of course, a day after the death of David Hockney was announced as well, which we were talking about a little earlier on this hour. You're with Weekend from the BBC World Service. With me throughout the programme today, Freddie Carver and Eunice Goetz. Plenty more to come from them in the next hour. The news, though, is coming up in just over a minute's time.

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1: I'm Tanya Beckett. 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Why does Ebola keep coming back?
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2: I'm Lutando Zingela. Come with me to meet the young South African artists for whom hip-hop is more than music. It's survival. And hear the story behind one of the world's most extraordinary venues in...

0: and aroma.
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3: 737. 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Patrick Okeme takes on Otave Ayinda. 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
4: Yeah, so this is Jolly Johnny on the streets. How well do you know Maggi Chicken Flavor? 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
5: S-E-L-A-R-I-E. Celery.
4: Bros, you want turn onto salary? 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
6: C-U-R-M-E-R-I-C.
4: Yes, so.
6: Turmeric.
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0: dia eu vou para Marte.
1: They were singing Donald, where's your boozers? And didn't even pay us.
2: Have I missed something? Because that should be a song. Donald, where's your boozers?
1: Donald, where's your boozers? Well, there's not going to be much booze left in Boston, that's for sure.
2: No.
1: Right, anyway. World Cup. Now, tell me you're Scottish without telling me you're Scottish. I have seen an abundance of flags appear through the streets, hanging out in Windies. I've seen flags on cars. There's flags everywhere. So I'm thinking we're excited for the World Cup.
2: Absolutely. Obviously, 28 years since we were last in a World Cup. And we remember that because, like, France 98, we were, you were just out of high school. I think I still had a year left.
1: So I'll tell you exactly where I was. I had just started in Tesco in the May when I was 16. And it was great because they had wee tellies around the shop. And they had the World Cup on, eh? So we obviously got into trouble for not doing much work at 16. But we were a wee bit bothered back then when we were 16 for getting a clip around the lug hole for skiving. But still, I do remember it. But is it going to be deja vu with Brazil?
2: I hope not. Because to be fair, Brazil aren't what they used to was.
1: Well, didn't he say that? I've got them in the sweep at work.
2: You never know with Brazil. I don't know who to put my money on this year, to be honest. I've always had a wee soft spot for Argentina.
1: Yeah.
2: I don't know why.
1: I'm with you. I'm like, I didn't actually know.
2: Maybe Spain?
1: Do you know what? I've got a bit of a soft spot for the Dutch. I don't know why.
2: Not me. You can never rule out France. France are always in there with a wee shout.
1: Yeah. How negative are we? We've not even kicked a ball yet and we've written ourselves off, eh?
2: Well, see, no, I'm not writing us off. If we get a decent result against Haiti and we somehow manage to get a draw with Morocco, because Morocco are no mugs. If we manage to get a draw with Morocco and somehow miraculously get a draw with Brazil, there's a way for us to do it. But I think it's going to mainly rely on goal difference from the Haiti game. But that's the kind of game that Scotland are always expected to blow. The game that we're expected to win is probably the game that we'll lose.
1: Yeah. Well,
2: it's Scotland in a nutshell.
1: Let's start tonight then. So Haiti versus Scotland, it's at 2 o'clock in the morning. Let's just start with, what's your plan for watching it? So, I mean, if you're not going to a ticketed event, what are you doing to watch? Because I've spoken to people that I'm going to my bed and I'm getting up for it. I've got folk that have, like, stocked up with the multi-packs, the Red Bull and Monster. I've got people who are like, I'm so excited, I'll be on it all day. I don't even ken.
2: So, you want to know my itinerary for the day?
1: Well, go on then.
2: Right, the gym opens at 9 o'clock.
1: Right, okay.
2: Going to the gym.
1: Right, okay, is that in case you're needed off the subs bench?
2: Yes.
1: Right, okay, fair play.
2: I'm gonna have to take the dog for a walk because it's just me and the dog here this weekend. And then I'm gonna potter about, two bits in the house, and then I'm gonna have a nice nap somewhere around about maybe 3-4 o'clock. I'll go for a nice long nap because I want to watch the Brazil game first. So I'll watch the Brazil game going into the Scotland game.
1: Right, fair enough then. So that sounds, so you reckon that you've got it in you to stay up till 4 in the morning from now?
2: No, there's a nap in there, mate.
1: Right, fair enough then.
2: I'll never make it right to without a nap.
1: Well, I'm not quite sure what I'm gonna do. There has been thoughts of, will I try and go for a sleep? Then the chances are I won't get up, or will I try and stay up like you watched the Brazil game? But what will happen when we start on the ksh-ksh, it'll be game over by midnight.
2: Absolutely. So I need to stock up on the computer as well.
1: Exactly.
2: I am excited about the game. I will be awake for it.
1: Perfect. So what we're thinking then, so we're going in there 2 o'clock in the morning. We've heard a lot about the team and the team news and what have you. So veterans like John McGinn and McTominay, who there was a bit of a scare about, we're probably thinking Shankland up top, not on his own but with two. What's your thoughts? What do you think he's going to do? Hopefully he's not going to be boring. Hopefully he's going to go for it.
2: Well, what was the formation that Levine played? Was it a 5-5-0 or was it a 4-4-6-0?
1: I can't remember, but I can never remember being excited.
2: No, let's hope we don't go for anything like that. But I think in the warm up game against Bolivia, was it not Adams and Shanklin up front together?
1: Yeah, I think it was with the 4 goals at the start.
2: And I think that has maybe shown that that's the way to go.
1: Yeah, I agree.
2: Perhaps, I mean, we were quite happy about that 4-0 against Bolivia, but then you went and seen them got absolutely bloated again the other day there. So, yeah, that's kind of brought us a bit back down to earth.
1: Yeah,
2: but I still think, I mean, we're playing Haiti. It's I wouldn't accuse them of being a country until we got drawn against them. So. Yeah,
1: fair enough. I mean, the prep's been there. I mean, they've been down in Florida. I think it's Miami FC's training ground or training area that they're using just to get kind of, what's the word? Acclimatized? Is that a bit early?
2: Acclimatized.
1: Down there. So hopefully that has kind of helped. And we did hear that the man that didn't join the team, that they were a bit kind of scared that he was going to miss out was Billy Gilmore. He had been no well, I think, is that what I'd read? So he's back and joined the team, I believe.
2: Oh, has he? I never heard that.
1: Yeah, no, that's amazing what you read on Facebook, so it must be true.
2: It must be true,
1: right.
2: So I was about to go into a wee domestic rant there, let's not.
1: Score predictions then for tonight then, Graham. Let's see what you're going with. Haiti versus Scotland, game number one, Boston Stadium, Foxborough. What is the Tartan Army going to deliver for game number one of 28 years of non-attendance?
2: The only thing I've got in my mind is I think we can keep a clean sheet against them. I think maybe a 3-0, possibly a 4-0.
1: I'm with you. I was actually going to go for like a 3 or 4 scudding, an absolute like raft of goals is what that's in my mind as well. So you're going to go.
2: We need an out the traps opener.
1: Yes. Because I think it would just deflate the nation because of the excitement and the buzz. So no pressure, boys.
2: None at all.
1: Now, next question for you. Have you got a bank holiday on Monday?
2: It's irrelevant. No, we don't, but I'm off on Monday anyway.
1: Oh, you're off on Monday. I'm off on Monday. I've got a bank holiday, so we were kind of the lucky ones as well. So
2: I can stay up late
1: tonight and ruin my Sunday and then get my time in lieu for Sunday by having my Sunday on Monday. How good is that?
2: Oh, very nice. I'm one of those jobs where I need to drive the hungover people about the place. But on this occasion, not me, I'm off.
1: Anyway, I don't know if you heard Early Doors. We've had a couple of voice notes from producer Lenny, so we've played one so far. So I've got another one queued up for just shortly about his journey to America. So we'll get that on shortly. Graham, thank you very much for coming on. I'll probably speak to you about 4 million times before 2 a.m. anyway.
2: No doubt.
1: Right, thanks very much for coming off the subs bench and Dana Better, German producer Lenny. And for all those who are off on Monday, I've got a tune from the Bangles playing next. Graham, have a great weekend. I'll speak to you soon.
2: Take it easy, mate. Bye-bye.

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4: Tadoni is an artist and researcher interested in the relational dimension of listening and in the physical experience of sound. With a particular emphasis on observation and action, he creates works of different formats, including live performance, intervention, audio recording, video, and guided listening. He recently published a sound ethnography on the Ultras group Brescia 1911, The Sound of Normalization, Oxford Brookes University. His work can be accessed at www.davidetodoni.name. For this second episode of his collected recordings, he presents two works, Up in the Valley and Tous Ensemble, On va chanter. Up in the Valley, 2013, documents some traditional oral chants Davide recorded in Preseno, Valle Sabbia, Brescia, Italy, during the Night of San Lorenzo, also known as the Night of the Shooting Stars, on the 10th of August, 2013. What emerges from the recordings is the vital energy of the voices. They communicate a strong feeling of togetherness and collective excitement. Singing is an expression of joy, and it enhances social cohesion, contributing to the formation of a certain atmosphere of shared enthusiasm and self-empowerment.
5: Mostro! Allora, mostro, mostro! Hey! Dai, non be imbecile!
6: Namora, yes, Eva.

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3: 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Yeah. Aha. Aha. Oh, come on. Oh, it's beautiful. Oh, if my tummy hurts, there is polenta in the veins. If your tummy hurts. 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Aquafresh. 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There is Polentina. 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Aha. We will sing. What? Like the cow? What? We? Love I. But it doesn't cost much. The wine is good. It doesn't cost much. Hello? Oh, your ass is hurting. Serafina. Serafina, if your ass hurts, don't be naughty. Serafina, Serafina of my love. We will sing, Serafina. Flavor of. And doesn't cost much.

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1: Winning, and if you'd like to take part in the draw, you can do that by going to radiocaroline.co.uk. You'll see as you page down the Loving Awareness fundraiser, enter our prize draw here. Just click on that, and it's self-explanatory. You got until 6 p.m. Sunday, the 12th of July. And if you're taking part in that, good luck, and I hope it all goes well. And I hope you're a winner. You're a winner with Radio Caroline. Well, we hope so anyway. This is the Lemon Twigs.

9 o'clock this morning, it's your top 15. 9 o'clock, it's off to Suffolk, Bramford in Suffolk. And top 15 is from Andy Connor. We'll take top 15, top 14, but 14 fine songs. Got something new from Perry in a moment. This is Richard Ashcroft and Song for Lovers.

0: And yeah, that's where I'm based. The Ring of Gullion, touristically known as South Armagh. It's my home place. This is what I knew to be the home place, although, so this is where my grandfather and grandmother lived.
1: So we're looking at a farmhouse ruin, what it is now, but what was life like growing up on the farm?
0: Oh, life on the farm. Well, it's changed massively, hasn't it, you know? Like, these people lived organically when there was no such a word. But I remember very well, like, for example, out in these outhouses here, and the gates would be open morning and night, and the cows would come in from, you know, and they'd be milked, and they were milked by hand, you know. I have great memories of that. Like, by and large, I feel blessed, you know, to have that.
1: So where are we going to head now?
0: To, essentially, can you see up there on the on that, that hilltop? So about 20 minutes will take us up there to the Booley site. Okay. What essentially

0: cooling is, so during the winter time, people would typically live a bit lower down, and they would gather their cattle to the, not just cattle, but mostly cattle, sort of closer to the homestead. Come historically the 1st of May, Baltana was the time when those herds of cattle or whatever else it was were moved, not always higher up, right? We're going higher up today, but that's not always the case. It doesn't have to be on a mountaintop. Sometimes, you know, you can have in the Midlands, for example, of Ireland, you'd have bogs. And a lot of the time these bogs are totally inaccessible. But in the middle of those bogs, you would have had green pasture during the summertime. So a bully can be there as well, you know. And then coming around November time, they'd be gathered back down again. Just watch yourself. And we're just standing actually beside the hawthorn tree here. This is a maybush. And I remember very well decorating this hawthorn bush every May Eve with my uncle. And that sort of coincides as well. You know, it was Christianized because it was the Blessed Virgin's birthday. But Baltana, a very old tradition when cattle were driven through to pyres of fire, you know. And so everything's tying together right here beside. You've got a hawthorn through either side of the entrance to the boring.
1: Growing up on this land and now running tours in the mountains, what does the land mean to you?
0: I find sometimes with the, we have to make a living, and you can sell your soul very easily on social media and the world of tourism, you have to sell tickets. But to be honest, when I get up here, it's as close to heaven as I'll ever be. And particularly on a day like this.
1: It is. It's warm and it's clear and you can get a great view. So up that stretchy hill now, what are we looking at?
0: What are we looking at? First of all, let's get the breath back. That's a good wee pull up there. There's another name for this general part of the world, the country, is Gap of the North. Okay. So that's what we're looking at. But apart from that, what we're looking at, forget about all the history, forget about all the dates. Look at the beauty. Absolutely beautiful, stunning. We're walking closer into the mountain now. When we do get up here and we talk about bullying, young girls typically were the ones who went up and they looked after the cattle during the summer. It depended how far away it was from the home place. They might stay there for a week on time, and they needed to milk the cow. They needed to make the butter, which was, you know, that's the goal. There was a, when I said there was a culture around the whole thing, it was at a time when the Catholic Church was repressing everything, you know, particularly with young girls and young boys. Well, this is the place where the eye wasn't cast over them. And there are some great Irish tunes, Irish songs, who reminisce and talk to the... I'm trying to remember the name of one of them. It's a young girl and she's lamenting the fact that many years later she's married and she's not happy in her marriage. And, you know, she's lambasting the priest who made the marriage and the man who made the match. And the one thing she keeps coming back to is she would love to be up here in the Bully. You can see the sky through the thatch because it was falling to pieces. There was no proper door, but she was happier there. You know. Me.

0: Oh, the wild goats.
1: This is really special, right? So we're just disturbed. I didn't even see them. Look at them.
2: Yeah,
1: the wild goats, about 10. I mean...
2: So about 10 of them, yeah. Or 12, having a nap underneath the tree.
1: Underneath the hawthorn tree, which is beautiful at the minute. They're all in bloom. Yeah. The may bush, the fairy bush. We can go around the top and come back through it again.
2: Before long, we reach an old stone enclosure, the Booley site.
1: The Booley, we're standing in the middle of the Booley now. What sort of first drew my attention to it was maps. And I saw this in the middle of our land, and I didn't know it. You know, I mean, this was totally overgrown. But what we had very clearly was this round structure. Round, for want of a better word, you know?
2: This is where a young girl stayed.
1: Yeah. Yeah. I mean, how long ago? I have absolutely no idea. But I know when I stand here, I feel that sense of belonging. You know, there was something here, there were people here. The history inside the Booley here, I don't know it. I can't tell you who stood in here. I can't. But I can feel it, you know, and I know it. So.

0: unmistakable voice of Triana Ní Gonal. Della Kilroy with Brian Hoey in South Armagh. You can find out more about those tours on mountainwaysireland.com. And Slieve Gullion really is one of those very, very special little, quite untouristed nooks in the country, and perhaps all the more worth your while for a bit of a ramble if you find yourself with the time this summer. Lots of texts on the Pete. Margaret says, I live close to two major bogs which were owned by the state but have since been sold to private companies to build windmills. There are no longer bogs. The amount of stone and concrete foundations to support the large machinery and windmills and the roadways to support the both has destroyed the bogs, all in the name of renewable energy. True, Margaret, but we need the renewable energy as well, and that's why we made the programme just 2 weeks ago on the land use review, which sources in government are suggesting to us might actually be about to make an appearance perhaps sometime this summer. And on the bees, a Donegal listener says, whenever I hear a programme regarding bees, I think of the late Philip McCabe, as indeed do we all. That was a nice reminder, wasn't it? 51551. But that is about all that we have time for today on the countrywide team of butter-churning maidens in the hills. Mark McGrath, Emily McAvoy, Sheila O'Callaghan. That's all that we have time for. We talk to you at the same time again next week. Good morning.
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Tuesday, live at 5, join me, Melita Dennett, as I take a deep dive into Brighton and Hove's arts, culture and community. I'll be getting under the skin of what makes this place tick with informed interviews, on-the-scene reports and a healthy smattering of local music. That's Tuesday, live in Brighton with Melita Dennett, Tuesday, 5pm on Radio Reverb.

Welcome to Heritage Moments. I'm Roger Pike. Just recently, while going back over a few old A&D company newsletters, I came across an item which gave me pause for thought. It was the presentation of a 50-year service pin to Mr. Hubert Matthews by then Assistant General Manager C.R. Tittimore. The year was 1961. Mr. Matthews had completed 50-plus years of service, having worked as a camp foreman in the Woods Department. And over the years, there have been many who have completed 50-plus years of service for the paper company. Mr. Matthews was the second to achieve such recognition. But just who was the first? This is still under research. But the last employee to have 50-plus years of service in the Grand Falls paper mill was Kitch Gill of Botwood. Today, as we cope with the challenges of everyday work, it's hard to imagine that there was a time when there were employees with over 50 years of service with the same company. The 50-year service pin is indeed something to cherish and is certainly a part of our paper-making heritage. This has been a Heritage Moment.

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The Irish Newfoundland Show. 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

Jesse Broderick, St. Brendan's Voyage on your VOCM, the Saturday Irish Newfoundland Show. Before that, the Furies on the way, Connemara. This is the National Blood Donor Week. 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
2: Parts of this song, I rarely answer saying yes or no, black and white answers. But for this specific question, it's a hard no. And I am very much against underage marriage. I do see this as legal rape. And I am happy that the race has dropped. So, yeah.
3: Thank you very much indeed. Meryem Redouan, academic and activist. The question about the family code being changed to stop child marriage entirely. What do you make of that?
4: I always have issues with the limits, because I have to know who sets the limits, who has the right to set limits and define the borders. For example, why 18? Why we call underage someone who is 18? Because in the 1980s, the United Nations agreed on that. But why? Does it have to be the same for everyone? No, it doesn't have to be the same for everyone, because each one is different than the other. And everyone becomes adult, reaches the puberty at a certain age. We don't have the same age for that. So these specific emotions and thoughts regarding or around the marriage can happen to someone who is younger than 18. And in that case, why should I stop someone who is 17, 99 days from getting married? It's almost there. No, you can't marry today, but you can marry tomorrow. No, that makes no sense. We should try to see that the person who is involved in that marriage is willingly entering that marriage, and he's financially capable of, emotionally capable of, psychologically capable of getting married, and then why not?
3: It's up to a judge to give approval.
4: Yes, exactly.
3: Whose interests is the judge considering when he, perhaps she, is making the decision about approving the marriage of, say, a 16 or 17-year-old girl?
4: Now, if we come back to our traditions, but the ones that comes from the religion, the traditions coming from the religion, what did they say? They say that a man can get married or can get married only if he's capable of financially and he's able to. And for the women, what we do say for her, that if someone who is capable financially and you agree with his principles and values and moral values, then you can marry him. So that's the main reasons, or that's the main arguments in that gives the Islamic traditions to this marriage and how we frame it. So the judge should take into consideration these factors to decide whether these two have to get married or not, or they are incapable of marrying.
3: Thank you very much indeed. Yusra Salhi, influencer. The question about amending the family code to outlaw child marriage.
5: Yeah, I mean, I think it's really interesting that the rates for child marriage are actually a lot higher in rural areas. And if we're just trying to be real, which is your, you know, memo, I guess, no child would want to get married. I don't believe that. I don't think a 17-year-old or a 17.999-year-old would want to get married. Also, it is only a question when it comes, do we ever hear about underage boys getting married to women? It's really only about underage girls, little girls, kids who are girls. And so I think it's always interesting to keep these things in mind when we think, or we try to think logically about these issues. I think that child marriage in 2026 shouldn't even be a topic of discussion. It should be in the past. A lot of girls coming from rural areas only get married because there is a promise of a better life in the city. I was raised in a city. I was privileged enough to be raised in a city. I was privileged enough to move to the capital of Morocco. And I have never seen any kid or, you know, underage girl that wanted to get married. I do think that underage girls who are forced to get married to people under the promise of a better life are being raped of their childhood. That's what I think of it.
3: Thank you very much indeed. Kautar Riyas, the question is pretty blunt. Should child marriage be stopped entirely in Morocco?
4: Okay, so I may be a little bit extremist about that, because at the end, when we see you talk about rural areas, it's always economic problems that cause this marriage. In this situation, we can't really blame this marriage. They are looking for a good life, maybe, but it's okay. But as Mariam said earlier, if the man is wealthy, if he's capable financially, if the woman can do what she should do. In the meantime, we say that a child of 15 has the freedom to wear whatever she wants. Why she can't have the freedom to decide what she wants?
3: Okay.
4: If she's grown up enough to decide what she wants to wear, where she wants to study, what she wants to study, why she can't decide about her personal life?
3: Thank you very much indeed. Can we hear from the audience? I think we're pretty clear about where you stand on this one, Aziza. You made it fairly clear in your question. Can I get someone who hasn't spoken yet? Madam, over here. Thank you very much.
6: Hello. My name is Salma Ramadan. And if it was up to me, actually, I would make it illegal for a woman to get married before she has financial freedom and before she has a career. Because in our Moroccan society, if you go and see women problems, they usually get married because, like Yusra said, because of the economical problems. And she can't get out of a bad marriage, even if she's being abused or whatever, because she's dependent on the men. And Kautar, she said, if a 15-year-old can decide what she wears, we should let her get married. And I don't think so, because kids usually don't think right. For example, sometimes they do drugs, they smoke, and we have to tell them, stop doing this, it's not right. So if she wants to get married, we should not let her, because she's young. She doesn't understand. Maybe she thinks she loves him or something, but instead, we should tell her, go study, go have a career, think about the future, be financially free before you actually get married.
3: Thank you very much indeed. Kautar, do you want to respond to what you heard?
4: Yeah, so about what you said, it's not really like that. At the end, we agree that kind of in Morocco, we started to normalize relation between boys and girls. So if we normalize that, we get at some consequences that maybe we dislike. For example, pregnancies out of marriage. Also, the psychological way. In the psychological, she may have a relation with someone. They broke up. She have bad feelings, depression. I'm gonna talk about myself. I'm gonna be graduated when I will have 29. I'm not gonna be financially free when I have 30. So should I get married until I get 30? No, I don't think so. I started the idea of getting married when I had 18.
3: Okay, thank you very much. It is a fact that a number of young women marry to get out of poverty in Morocco. Are there people in the audience who have thoughts on that? Yes, to our questioner again, Aziza.
7: Yeah, for me, like, it's related to poverty, but not like the girls who decide, like the parents. Right. They do decide to rid off of her, even though, like, the excuse of poverty. But we saw a lot of cases that the parents, they are rich, but still, though, they force their girls to get married.
3: Thank you very much indeed. We will leave that topic there for the moment. That's all we have time for in this half of the programme, but we will be back with more World Questions after the news.
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0: It was under Medvedev that Russia invaded Georgia in 2008.
1: Something you've pointed out, a lot of nations, China, Venezuela, they just changed the constitution to allow them to stay forever.
0: And this is what zeroing is. Zeroing or обнуление. It's just basically canceling your term limits. Masha, maybe you could explain it better than I can.
2: Yeah, right. So what Putin did basically was, officially we still have term limits in Russian constitution. Putin just proposed that because we are changing constitution substantially in 2020 and we had this pseudo-referendum that ran for 7 days all over Russia to do that, we kind of reset the terms. So basically, the exception of not having two presidential terms only applies to Putin, and it will apply again to everyone after
1: right.
2: him.
1: Right. The clock stopped for Putin.
2: Yeah, basically.
1: You wrote about polytechnologi, or political technologists. These are people who exist to maintain the illusion that an undemocratic system is working democratically. Some call that illiberal democracy. Can you tell me about some of the more creative ways Putin's political technologists managed to pull this off?
0: The term that we use in the book is electoral activities. They are not really elections, they are a performance, and everything within this performance isn't about real policies of the candidates as much as it is about the various trickery that political technologists use. For instance, in Russia, we have something called the Dead Souls. Now, the Dead Souls, of course, it's the title of the amazing novel by Russian imperial writer Nikolai Gogol.
1: It's a hilarious book.
0: Yes. Anyway, we actually have many cases in Russia where during the elections or electoral activities, you have people voting, again, quote-unquote voting, and these people, they might have died years and years ago, or they may never have existed in the first place. And coincidentally, they always tend to vote for Vladimir Putin or for his favorite party, the United Russia.
1: There's a Russian phrase, «Своем всё», Chushchim Zakon, which means everything for our own, for others, the law. You know, another phrase, Bilby Chelebek.
0: Bilby Chelebek, a статья найдется.
1: Yeah, give me the man and I'll find the crime. And all of these involve what in English is called undesirables, also a Russian term.
2: Basically, authoritarians start to use law just for their own purposes, while still pretending that having some law implemented is a thing of democracy. They also start to use law selectively, and that's what phrases like find me a man and I will find you a crime refers to. And we actually have such a prominent example right now in the United States. It's what's going on with James Comey and the fact that they're trying now to prosecute him based on an Instagram post that had 100 likes. That gives me vibes of late Putin's regime, actually. You just decide who you don't like, you decide who you want to prosecute, and then you find anything on them. What people in America don't understand right now is that sometimes this kind of political prosecution, its goal is not to put a person into jail. The goal is to threaten you with the process, and it doesn't matter how this process ends. It basically deters a lot of people in power from even attempting to say something against the wannabe dictator.
1: So let's turn to infopomoika, basically an information dumpster. And it's a phrase that depicts how tyranny can corrupt our perception of reality.
2: Basically, what Putin's regime decided to do is to create a

0: many versions of reality as possible to confuse people and to encourage people to disengage. In Russian, we use a phrase, we will never know the whole truth, which means that there are so many contradictory versions out there that it's impossible to find what really happened. What Russian propaganda does is creating a lot of content of low quality. That's what we call info dumpster, but it's everywhere. Hundreds of channels on all social media. It's on television. It's in newspapers. It's maybe even in the comments. And Russians use a lot of troll farms to even, you know, engage in that way with people. You create so many things that people get confused, and when people get confused and overwhelmed, they just disengage. The idea here, because like I think like people misunderstand that modern dictators, like, they want you to believe what they do, or they want to put you in prison. No, they actually much better off if you just don't do anything, you stay at home or you emigrate. That's where the concept of inner emigration comes in. Inner immigration is when a person who understands the political reality, who understands that democracy is under assault, anyway, chooses to disengage and only spend time doing their personal things and basically shut themselves from politics.
1: To add to inner immigration and to how important apathy is for modern dictatorships, another Russian saying is «Моя хата с краю, ничего не знаю», and it basically means «My house is at the edge of the village, and so I don't care what happens with the rest of township». It rhymes in Russian and it doesn't really rhyme in English. But that's sort of the idea. You disengage as much as possible.
2: You've said that one of the key principles of this book is that language matters. What was your intention in assembling this phrase book of Russian words?
0: Okay, so I moved to the United States a couple of years ago, and when Trump came back to power, I started to see a lot of similarities with what I knew from Russia. I also started to have my American friends ask me for advice and how to live in such circumstances. And very early on, people started to understand that the dynamics has changed.
2: But they lacked a language that they could apply to the consequences and the techniques of the people who oppose democracy?
1: That's the thing. Russia existed for so long, for literal centuries, under the boot of authoritarian regimes. And Russians have developed this special language, which allows us to talk about authoritarian developments, and which also allows us to talk about them in the open without actually being thrown in jail. That's a very important component of this. And so I remember watching in 2025 the detention of Rumeysa Öztürk, who was a PhD student at Tufts University. She was detained for her pro-Palestinian stance. She was kidnapped by masked, plain-clothed agents out in the open, just snatched up and dragged away. When you grow up in Russia, these kind of images, they immediately resonate with you, just instantly. And we have the exact vocabulary to describe these plain-clothed officers, right? We call them siloviki or eshniki. We have this vocabulary to describe a dictatorship, and Americans just don't. And this is exactly why we wanted to write this book, so we could help our American friends name the things happening around them, because naming something is the first step towards resisting it.
2: Well, thank you both very much.
0: Thank you.
1: Thanks for having us on.
2: Maria Kuznetsova and Dan Storyev are authors of the upcoming book, How to Survive Authoritarianism, a Russian phrasebook for everyday life in America. It comes out in the fall.
3: That's it for this week's show. 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Travis Mannon is our video producer.
2: Our technical director is Jennifer Munson with engineering help from Jared Paul. Eloise Blondio is our senior producer, and our executive producer is Katya Rogers. 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I'm Brooke Gladstone.
3: And I'm Michael Loewinger.
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12: Hello, tis I, DJ Tangent, host of CFRC's Numbers with Wings. 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

Yep. Hey, everyone. How's it going? How are you? I'm fine. Thank you for asking. It's DJ Over Easy. It's Making Bacon. And what a day. What a day. I'm telling you, it is gorgeous out there. And today is one of my favorite days in Kingston. Beer Fest, baby! Yeah! That's right. Now, being celiac in nature, beer is not like, you know, my fave kind of thing, like considering it makes me ill. So it's not about the beer. It's not about the beer. It is about how amazing of an event this is here in Kingston. On Fort Henry Hill, it ends up having like on the slope, on the back slope, you can see the big stage and it's just all wide open. It's super sunny and there's all kinds of beverages to choose from. I have to admit, it is one of the most underpromoted and not poorly attended, but just, man, there's a ton of potential there that's just not being utilized by the organizers, I'm telling you. But awesome day. It's a super awesome day. So I hope you have the chance to get out and enjoy today here and check out not just Beer Fest, but Pride is happening everywhere. There is 10 o'clock. They have the Pride Village. I do believe it's on Ontario Park, but it might be at the Memorial Center. I may look. I'll see. Oh, maybe I forgot my phone. I don't know. You know how it goes. Saturday morning early. So that is all going down in town today. So I hope you, I don't know why you wouldn't, but if you don't want to go out and see music and that type of stuff, I hope you just enjoy this beautiful sunny day. This may be the most perfect summer day we've had so far. And well, listen, I just don't know. I don't know. I'm in such a psyched mood. I'm so happy. I can't stop smiling because it's just this moment in the station, beautiful day, Beer Fest coming up, hanging out with my friends and all of these things. It's just, I am overwhelmed with a sense of joy right now. And so, yeah, thank you. Thank you for tuning in and sharing my happiness with me. I only hope that happiness diffuses into you. Let us get going because I'm so happy. Nothing makes me happier than a goose. Oscar Evans, you know him. Let's get going the way I like to do. He is a local.

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0: playing those musics. Any of those songs that you just heard me play are songs that have been in my mixes over the years. I was thinking about Tell It To Me. Sometimes there's records, I know you have this experience, where you can remember where you got the record exactly and all the circumstances around it. It's like fixed in your head, and that's the way I am with Tell It To Me, because I got it at Deadly Dragon, and the Tell It To Me side plays perfectly in the other side, like somebody had put paint or glue or something over the record, so you can't play the other side. But okay. the Tell It To Me side is absolutely clean.
1: Yeah, the other side is a boom tune too also.
0: Yeah.
1: Yeah, the other side is a boom tune. That's a good 45. It took me years to figure out who it exactly was, because I played it on a white label for so many years.
0: Right, blank label.
1: Yeah. Mm-hmm. Yeah, tough. But, you know, RIP, Stranger Cole. So glad I got to meet him. Jono, I'm so happy I actually got to meet him.
0: He passed through VP about in the last 2 years, but I heard his – this is so weird. I heard his voice, but I was like, who is that talking? And then I came out. And I said, was Stranger Cole just here? And I missed him. Didn't meet him. Just heard his voice in the air. That was it. And I never, all those times I went to Kingston, I never crossed paths with him, to my knowledge. So that's a great honor that you got to meet him.
1: For sure. For sure. Reason up with him and everything. Yeah. He's cool. Very cool.
0: Did you get glean any insights about any of the music that you didn't know before talking to him? Anything come to mind?
1: Well, reasoning with him was one thing, but I was taking in the interview with him and Bobby Channel One at the time, and yeah, a lot of questions got answered.
0: Okay.
1: For sure. You know, he spoke about all his journey, you know, because he's really like a real homegrown Jamaican artist. He sang to every genre.
0: Right.
1: Yeah, you know, and still around. So that was like a real treat for me, just meeting him, because he's a real standout figure.
0: Is Bobby's interview with him online somewhere?
1: Yes, it is.
0: Okay.
1: Yes, it is. You can listen to it.
0: Where are the SoundChat archives? How do people go to those?
1: You could just go into SoundChat, look for the SoundCloud.
0: So it's
1: SoundChat
0: through,
1: Radio.
0: So
1: SoundCloud.
0: Through the website or the app. Okay.
1: Yeah.
0: Yeah, man.
1: Other than that, looking forward to tomorrow.
0: Yeah, tomorrow we've got Reggae Under the Bridge.
1: Yes, looking forward to it,
0: From 2 to 7 p.m., Von All-Star will be there spinning tunes for you.
1: Who else?
0: Well, we got Queen Majesty.
1: Okay.
0: We got African Violet. We got Chico, which is African Vibes.
1: Yeah.
0: Yeah, man. And we got Peter Roots.
1: Okay.
0: And we got Junior Keys, who will be there for the first time. Chanter, of course. And if we don't get off schedule, I'll play some tunes as well. So I'm not featuring myself tomorrow, but if the thing flows properly, I'll get a few shots in there.
1: Sounds good.
0: I want to make sure at least we got to make sure that some Stranger Cole plays and some Ernie Smith plays. If somebody doesn't come with some of those records tomorrow, then I'm going to be stepping in and filling gaps.
1: Feel free on my part.
0: I don't like to overlook those momentous passings, you know. And also, since last year, at least, I know there's more than this, but Jimmy Cliff passed since last year, and it's always good to, you know, call out the greats who have passed during the year before.
1: True so that.
0: Anyway, but a lot of great music will play tomorrow. Again, it's free. It's from 2 to 7 p.m. It's under the K-Bridge Park, which is, if you need coordinates, it's 470 Scott Avenue. And that's in Greenpoint, effectively, under the Kosciuszko Bridge, or Kosciuszko, if you like to say.
1: Kosciuszko, yeah. That's what we know it as in New York.
0: There's, you know, I used to say that, and then somebody corrected me.
1: I don't know who corrected you, bro. They're wrong. Because that's what we've been calling it for centuries. Kosciuszko.
0: I don't think that the Polish community would appreciate that pronunciation, bro. But I'm not Polish, so.
1: Oh boy.
0: Somebody's going to tell me it's Dutch instead. I don't know. I'm just being ignorant, but I think it's Polish. I'm pretty sure.
1: A lot of people have corrected

0: affected me throughout the years, but, you know, it came right back down to the Kosciuszko, you know.
1: Hey,
0: but
1: it is what it is. No, a lot of those things, they get locally – they have a local pronunciation that evolves, whether it's or the origin of it is right or wrong.
0: That's true.
1: You know, the word Jamaica doesn't come from the Jamaica as we know it.
0: No, it doesn't.
1: It's a totally different origin word.
0: Exactly.
1: Yeah. So
0: it is what it is, brother.
1: Yeah, man. Yeah.
0: Other than that.
1: So that, and then I'm going to have Lady Sparkles is going to come in later today to talk about From Chains to Change, which is next weekend, Juneteenth weekend, out at Betsy Head Park. So a week from tomorrow, we're going to set up the small acts out at Betsy Head, and it's going to be similar to, you know, these other events, reggae under the bridge or reggae on the boardwalk, but it's going to be in the afternoon, a little bit longer session, I think, and that will be next Sunday, the 21st. So I'll be talking about that more this morning and more next week, but you can pencil that onto your calendar. Just some brata for the vintage reggae selections. Sir Tommy's going to join for that. Johnny Go Figure, you're going to be there. Manny's going to be there for that. But that's next week.
0: Sound good.
1: A week from tomorrow. But we got a very important show this week that you're involved with at Crown Hill Theater on Thursday.
0: Yes, As a Lineage, mm-hmm. Life and Direct, along with Medicine, and also Mighty Mystic. So make it a day to know Billy at Kings and Queens. That's this Thursday over there at the Crown Hill Theater, right on Nostrand Avenue. You don't know where everything is being kept lately these days. As a Lineage, Live and Direct. And for anybody who want to purchase her album, they're going to have copies of the album there for sale. So forward out and come on with our vibes. I'll be playing, you know, intermission style before, you know, when you guys forward and in, I'll be playing. And then, you know, in between band changes and things like that. So I just be a niceness. So forward out. Doors open at 6 p.m. Showtime is 7 p.m., all right? So that's the Crown Hill Theater, 750 Nostrand Avenue. I don't know. Big up to Dan and the whole family for inviting I to come play upon this, you know? Totally gift out.
1: And the album, I think it is out next week. Some of the singles are out now. It's called Rebel Data. I'm looking at a copy of it right now, and it's got a beautiful blue cover. It's got the Jammies blue on it, and it's produced by King Jammies and Shemo, DJ Shemo, his right-hand man nowadays. And so this week is kind of like a Jammies showcase because Medicine is another new Jammies artist,
0: newer Jammies artist. True that.
1: Yeah. So people do note that this Thursday.
0: And she's supposed to be calling in this morning, you know, so let's see what happens. You know,
1: okay.
0: All right.
1: So let's listen to some more music. You know, I was referring a minute ago to talking about Patsy Todd and talking about Delano Stewart. Because Delano Stewart was the one who first recorded "Don't Believe in Him." I played a Gregory cut of it, and I'm gonna move over and do a little segment for Delano. But one of my favorite tracks that was on Delano's album "Stay a Little Bit Longer" is actually by Patsy Todd, which I've heard. I think I even in the last few weeks I heard you play this.
0: Mm-hmm.
1: Yeah, I love this song so much, and it's called "Give Me a Chance." And this one's just a vibe, so I hope you dig this as much as I do, or a fraction as much as I do. And let's move on with some Delano Stewart right here, though. This one is Patsy Todd, produced by Delano Stewart.

was a lake in the park, there's a house by the lake. A girl in the house in the park by the lake, and the girl in the house by the lake in the park. The girl in the little green hat. And tonight after eight, that's when I've got a date. When the moon's riding high and the stars light the sky, with the girl in the house by the lake in the park. The girl in the little green hat. There's no water in the lake, no roof upon the house, no trees is in the park at all. But you wait beside the lake, I'll be welcome at the house, I'll meet her by the garden wall. There's a ship on the lake, a sailor on the shore, a girl in his arms, she's the girl I adore. So goodbye to the house by the lake in the park, and the girl in the little green hat. A ship in the storm, a girl on the ship in the storm on the lake, and the girl on the lake on the ship in the storm is the girl in the little green hat. As the ship starts to dip, she is losing her grip. Every dip makes her tip, not the girl, but the ship. The girl on the ship has the pip from the trip, the girl in the little green pipper. She's been sailing quite enough, she's been clinging to the rail. She is dying to be home once more. Cause the lake is rather rough, and the girl is rather pale. She'll be glad to get her feet on the shore. Oh yeah, man, she gave up the ship, and the captain and his men for a round ticket trip to my arms once again. I'm back in the park at the house by the lake, with the girl in the little green hat.

They call the wind Mariah from Paint Your Wagon. Don Baker and the original installation Wurlitzer in the 1927 2200-seat Alabama Theatre, Birmingham, which is now a fully restored performing arts centre. My Fair Lady followed in 1956, running for some 2,700 performances over 6 years in New York and with almost 2,300 in the West End. The show won 6 Tony Awards, including Best Musical, with songs such as The Rain in Spain.

John Mann and the Compton Christie Hybrid in Portslade Town Hall on the Sussex coast, now sadly removed from a CD released in 2000. You're tuned to Steve Ashley's Hot Pipes on Serenade Radio. Staying with My Fair Lady, here's George Wright playing Get Me to the Church on Time on the ex-Chicago Paradise Theatre Wurlitzer, which in 1958 was in Richard Vaughan's studio in Hollywood, California.

That track was taken from the album Impressions of My Fair Lady, which Richard Fawn's Hi-Fi Records released on vinyl LP and which has since been reissued by several labels on CD. I Could Have Danced All Night is another of the 12 tracks, which gave George Wright the opportunity to play some of the 16 songs that normally wouldn't be heard as solos on theatre pipes.

0: zadu, mia, mia, mia, mia, mia, mia, yes.
1: And you know, you may be using a brand of flour other than hillbilly, and it may be giving you satisfactory results. Then you say, why change brands? Well, there is a reason why you should change, a good reason. If American citizens did not change their customs and habits, our nation would not have advanced as it has. We would still be driving oxen and sleeping in the barn. Curiosity causes us to make new discoveries. Ambition causes us to want better things in life. 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Therefore, change to hillbilly. You may discover better biscuits, breads, pies, and cakes. We predict you will. Try it. 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
1: Good grief! 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

0: Got a ticket to ride. The weather tomorrow will be mostly cloudy. Some. Knock, knock. Oh, smack. Grunt, sniff, glab, zbroom, come, hiss.
1: Rumble.
0: Zbam, zbrank, shrank, at a shrap, slap, galop. 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Slam, slap, smash, splat, snap,
1: snort,
0: splash, split, splat, sprung, stank, stomp, stomp, stomp, ugh, thud, stomp, stomp. Dum dum dum dum dum dum twing.

The Wurlitzer Company dubbed it the Unit Orchestra. And why not? With pipes sounding like strings, flutes, clarinets, and trumpets, and the very real xylophones, glockenspiels, chimes, drums, tambourines, and more, in the hands of our great players, the theater organ makes fantastic music. And you hear it here on Theater Organ Radio, brought to you by the American Theater Organ Society.

0: estimate.
1: Ballpark estimate. What brought that to mind?
0: Contractors.
1: Uh-oh.
0: And I thought, well, that's just a way for them to fudge their add-ons, you know, and bills. It's
1: right.
0: Just a saying that they throw around sometimes.
1: So you get a contractor out to do some work. They give you a ballpark estimate, and it could be low, it could be high, but for some reason the contractors always go high, don't they?
0: Yeah. There's always something extra.
1: And so you were thinking,
2: costs more.
1: You were thinking, why do we call this a ballpark estimate?
0: My second thought was it had something to do with baseball. And I thought maybe it was before official measurements or something or on a field, but I don't know. Maybe it has something to do with the ball. I don't know. I have no idea.
1: Baseball is definitely in there. Some reference books incorrectly say that the origin's from estimating how many attendees are in the stands at a baseball game, but that is not the origin. Instead, it's from the Air Force.
0: No.
1: And it still has to do with baseball. It comes from the 1940s when the Air Force started using ballpark to refer to the area of engagement for its fighters. That is, where its aircraft would be involved with the enemy or for its maneuvers, whether they were engaging the enemy or they were just flying their aircraft, whether it was in the air or they were dropping bombs or practice runs, that sort of stuff. So wherever they happened to be working, whatever this large area was, whether it was 100 miles or 1 mile, that was their ballpark. And so by the time the satellite era came around, it started being used as the place where satellites or rocket boosters would be dropped in the ocean. So that would be the ballpark area where they would fall. And so it left the Air Force and it left, NASA and entered mainstream English through politics, actually, and started showing up in government news stories where government officials say, well, our ballpark estimate for this figure is 200 million. Because the government officials would work with the military all the time and picked up the term from the military. And then before you know it, it shows up in everyday language, just talking about general area, something that's not easily demarcated. Yeah, isn't it interesting?
0: That is interesting that it started with the Air Force. But where does the baseball come up there in the plains?
1: Because Americans love baseball. Just think about it as their playing area. If you're in aircraft, it's kind of like they're told by their commanders, you can't go beyond this area and this area. This is your stadium, basically. These are the boundaries that you have to stay within in order to keep this. This is your playing field. Baseball has loaned so many words to everyday language. So I'm not surprised that all this term was borrowed by the Air Force from baseball, particularly because the young men who serve in the military probably also played baseball in their spare time.
0: I would like to look up more baseball sayings then, as you said.
1: Yeah, well, we always recommend Paul Dickson's, D-I-C-K-S-O-N, Baseball Dictionary. It's up to the third edition now. It is a fantastic book. And it's highly recommended. Your library may even have a copy of it.
2: Yeah, Gail, thanks so much for calling.
0: Thank you so much. That's very interesting. I love your show.
1: All right, take care of yourself.
2: Thanks, Gail.
1: Bye-bye.
0: You too. Bye-bye.
2: 877-929-9673. 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

0: I stumbled upon a surprisingly useful term the other day, marplot. Do you know this term, Grant? Marplot, M-A-R-P-L-O-T?
1: It sounds vaguely familiar, but I can't recall it. What is it?
0: Well, it's not that common. It refers to someone who frustrates or ruins a plan or undertaking by meddling in it.
1: So they mar a plot.
0: Yes, it turns out that in the 17th century, it was fashionable to add the prefix M-A-R to various words. Mar is into spoil or ruin. So a mar feast is somebody who ruins your dinner. A mar joy is somebody who takes away your joy. And a mar plot is somebody who mars whatever you're trying to do. You know, somebody could be a mar plot of your life.
1: Oh, how about that? Is there an opposite of that? Somebody who helps you with the plot. What's the opposite of mar, to enable or to improve?
0: I'm betting our listeners could come up with one. I'm not coming up with one right off the top of my head. A prop plot?
1: A prop plot.
0: That's know, prop you up.
1: Prop plot. Fizz, fizz. Oh, what a relief it is. 877-929-9673.
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1: You're listening to Away with Words, the show about language and how we use it. I'm Grant Barrett.
0: And I'm Martha Barnett. And from out of the past come the thundering hoofbeats of the great horse Silver, the Lone Ranger rides it. Oh, no, wait. It's John Chinesky, our quiz guy.
4: I am often mistaken, not for the Lone Ranger, but for the great horse Silver. Very much so, yeah.
0: That was your thundering hoofbeats.
4: Yeah, those are my thundering hoofbeats indeed. So I was going to talk to you guys about game shows. You know, people are always asking me, well, what game shows do you like? You work on game shows. One of my favorite game shows is the college humor series, Actually. Now, I don't know if you've heard of it, but the premise of the show is that host Mike Trapp reads out a series of facts about various geeky subjects. But there's always a mistake in each one of the facts. Mm. And players have to ring in and correct him. But they have to preface their correction with, actually, because that's what geeks like to do, is correct people. So this game is a tribute to Actually, in which I'll read a sentence, and you tell me where I've gone wrong. But the answer will always rhyme with For example, if I said, in rugby, play is frequently restarted with several players locking arms and gathering together in a formation called a huddle. You would say,
1: Actually, this is a scrum.
4: Yes.
1: Or I would say scrum, actually.
4: Scrum, actually, yes. Really good. I think you're up to speed. Terrific. Here's the first one. In 1927, Chicago's Cubs Park was renamed Wrigley Field in honor of William Wrigley Jr., whose baked bean company made him his fortune.
1: Actually.
4: Yes, gum, actually. I think it'd be better if you actually and then gum actually.
1: Okay.
4: So, actually, gum actually.
1: Do we have to say it in a snotty tone?
4: Please do. As snotty as possible. My cousin Ringo plays the tambourine in a band, which is funny because a tambourine is typically classified as a kind of bell.
1: Actually. Drum, actually.
4: Yes, it's a drum, actually. Speaking of music, it's important that you blow very forcefully when you play the kazoo.
1: Actually, hum, actually.
4: Yes, you're supposed to hum when you play a kazoo, not blow. Florence Williams was saving a pair of peaches in the fridge, and when her husband, William Carlos Williams, took them, it inspired his poem, This Is Just to Say.
0: Nice.
1: Go for it, Martha.
0: Actually, plums, actually.
4: Yes, plums, actually. Man, your plants are thriving so well. You certainly have a green hand.
0: Oh, what could it be? Actually,
4: finally, it was so scary when the giant chased after Jack, chanting, "Fee, fi, fo, fun, I smell the blood of an Englishman."
0: Actually,
4: yes. And on this sort of English thing, we'll end this talking about English. You guys are great. Actually, you were fantastic.
1: Thanks, John. We really appreciate it. And we'll see you next week. Give our best to the family, will you?
4: Thank you. You too. Talk to you then.
1: All right. Take care.

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top of the day. It is cutting through. I see the sun coming up just a bit through all the gray that we've had this morning, and hopefully we can have a fantastic, fantastic, beautiful day, which of course it always is a beautiful day with Alma del Barrio. We play the best in Latin music for 53 years. That's right, 53. Count them, 53 years. Since 1973, we have been here with our Latin music format, and we play the best of what the entire Latin music genre that we hear today is built upon. This is the music that where it all came from, where it all started. It is a great tradition that we've put out here at Alma del Barrio. We are not a commercial radio station by far. We are not a commercial radio station. We are vastly, vastly different and just fiercely independent. And we are very proud to be here because of you. The people out there in the ether have taken us to into your lives, and we are very, very, very proud of that special place that that Alma del Barrio has, and we too. I'll make that part of us as well. And because we here at the station are very cognizant of the fact that you, the listeners, wherever it is, wow, I couldn't get the word out, wherever it is you are, wow, that was a tough one for some reason. We are very proud to give you this this wonderful, wonderful music that inspires us. It makes us feel fantastic. It makes us want to go out. It makes us want to go cut the grass. It makes us want to go fix our car. It makes us go to the place where we pay our bills or wherever it is we are. We listen to it and we have her on the radio for from 6 in the morning till 6 at night or 6 in the evening, whatever you like to think of it as. And we very, very much here at the station take that to our hearts, and we understand and we very much appreciate you out there. And hopefully we get it right once in a while. I know we don't always get it right, but we try. And we really, really do, as I say, appreciate you all for giving us here at the station the pleasure of putting out this wonderful, wonderful music every weekend, Saturday and Sunday from 6 in the morning till 6 in the evening. All right? All right, then. Thank you again, familia. I'm going to give you a recap of what it is we just heard. What we just heard was Ruben Blades and Roberto Delgado. Their project, their recent project, well, yeah, it's a couple years old now, but it's still recent. It's called Paula C, and the song and the album, if you haven't heard it yet, obviously, it's called Sal Swing. And it is a fantastic, fantastic album. Get it. It's support this project. It is really, really worthwhile, and hopefully they make more Ruben Banks makes more of this this music, where he's mixing Latin music with American standards with Latin music. I mean, back and forth. It's fantastic. It's beautiful. It shows how wonderful the Latin jazz genre just melds in and mixes with the American big band sound. And hopefully we can do more and more and more of this. I'm telling you, it is great to hear this kind of music come back. I'm absolutely a fanboy of Latin big band music. It is just beyond swings. It just smokes when they really get it right. And hopefully more bands and more artists
find their way over back to this kind of music. I know we have a trend towards the salsa romántica. That's cool too. I don't mind it. It's not. I'm not against it in any way or shape form. I just have a preference. You know, to Latin big band. It's just my thing. And hopefully, hopefully the industry hears that somewhere out there, wherever it is you are listening. More artists put out this kind of music. It really shows through of how well, the Latin sound and the Latin jazz sound can come through and just it's almost overpowering, and it sounds so wonderful to hear that, all that brass and all that wonderful percussion, and of course the piano, the Montuno pianos, and of course the soneros, goes without saying. I wouldn't put them aside, of course not. But all that music that we hear through big band and the Latin music genre come together, we should hear more of it. And hopefully the industry comes back to this particular sound. And I know it's kind of tough because, I mean, artists are hard to keep together. And I mean, the artists, whatever, man, music guys and music people, they're just attitudes and all the nonsense that they grow up with and they have to deal with. It shows through sometimes, and you know, that's part of the business. Not saying it's good or I'm not saying it's bad, but I mean, it's just part of the industry, and so we have to understand that. But if we can understand the music that comes through with this artistry, it is just crazy outstanding, and hopefully we can hear a whole lot more of it, because I know it's tough to maintain a band, you know, pay wise, and you know, those guys have lives. They have to pay for their things, whatever it is they do, their houses, their car payments, their wives, their kids, and you know, they have lives too. So we have to understand that, and hopefully we can start supporting that type of music again. So please, industry, help us out. All right, wow. Okay, before that, we heard Tito Puente and Tito's Mambo. Before that was Miguelito Valdez, El Extranjero, the Afro-Cuban chant, and the song was Tania. And to start off this particular set was Tito Rodriguez, Dámela Que Tú Tienes. All right, family, this is wonderful, wonderful here, being part of the show, and it is, wow, we've gone through 8:48, and it's I'm gonna see if I can play some music instead of being so verbal. All right, I know, because you're not here to hear me, you just want to hear music. I get it. All right, then let's play some music. Vámonos. We're going to hear Machito, and the song is called Mambo Scope. Vámonos.

0: truck turned down that dirt road, Captain.
1: Yeah, it leads to Floyd Mason's farm.
0: Oh, who's this Mason?
1: An old farmer who died last year.
0: Oh, and Griffin must have taken it over. Oh, come on, Captain. Let's go take a look around.
1: Right.
0: When Hornell sees our cars parked here, I guess he'll know where we've gone, huh?
1: Oh, sure, sure.
0: These woods give the place great cover, don't they?
1: Yeah, he couldn't have found a much better hideout.
0: You been out here before?
1: Oh, once or twice. There's a clearing around this bend. Across the clearing is the barn.
0: Hey, that's quite a barn.
1: And Griffin's added to it.
0: Oh?
1: It wasn't that big. And it used to have windows.
0: Well, one of those doors is partly open.
1: Mm-hmm. Yeah, we could make it to that clump of trees. We might be able to see inside.
0: Well, let's take a chance and run for it.
1: Right.
0: Come on. Look, there's the truck.
1: Mm-hmm. Not unloaded yet.
0: Look in there, will you? Mm. Complete paint shop, acetylene torches.
1: Yeah, we can only see part of it. You want me to go back to the car and call for more men?
0: Yeah, it's a good idea.
1: Okay.
0: Hey, hold it. Come here.
1: What?
0: Door's opening. Look, there's somebody coming out. Two, three, four, five men.
1: There's the redhead.
0: Yeah. No Griffin, though.
1: And the door's opening again.
0: There's Griffin. All right, Captain, let's take them.

George Griffin and his accomplices were found. And sentenced to substantial terms.

FBI laboratory, has come to be an important part of the never-ending fight against crime. The relentless battle of the Federal Bureau of Investigation to protect the property, lives, and freedom of you, the American people.

0: Today and every day in the year, scores of Americans sign their personal Declaration of Independence from money worries. These are the heads of families who joined the Equitable Society. If you, too, want protection for your wife and family, if you want to assure your children's education, if you want to enjoy a comfortable and independent old age, get acquainted with the man who knows best how to help you. No matter where you live and without obligation, consult your local telephone directory for the name of your local representative of the Equitable Life Assurance Society of the United States.
1: Next week, we will dramatize another case from the files of the Federal Bureau of Investigation. Its subject, Escape. Its title, The Three-A-Day Fugitive.
0: The incidents used in tonight's Equitable Life Assurance Society's broadcast are adapted from the files of the Federal Bureau of Investigation. However, all names used are fictitious, and any similarity thereof to the names of places or persons, living or dead, is accidental. Tonight, the music was composed and conducted by Frederick Steiner. The author was Jerry D. Lewis. Your narrator was William Woodson, and Special Agent Taylor was played by Stacey Harris. Others in the cast were Mae Clark, Whitfield Connor, Sam Edwards, Bill Johnstone, and Steve Pendleton. This is Your FBI, a Jerry Devine production, was directed by Sid Goodwin. This is Larry Keating speaking for the Equitable Life Assurance Society of the United States and the Equitable Society's representative in your community, and inviting you to tune in again next week at this same time when the Equitable Life Assurance Society will bring you another thrilling transcribed story from the files of the Federal Bureau of Investigation. The Three-A-Day Fugitive on This Is Your FBI. Stay tuned for the adventures of Ozzie and Harriet. There's fun for the whole family when Ozzie and Harriet come your way next. This program came to you from Hollywood.
2: 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Its title? The Respectable Felon. Stay tuned for detective shows next on ABN.

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Yes, you know by now this world is full of bagpipes. Some are big and loud, others small, not so loud. Other models are somewhere in between. This program material very well may contain bagpipes, also known to cause problems, such as irritable bagpipe syndrome, also known as IBS, and suffered by millions worldwide. If you or any of your loved ones suffer from this dreaded disease, also known as IBS, please ask your doctor if it's safe to tune in to a Maui Celtic Connection heard here on Mana'o Radio. A Maui Celtic Connection bagpipe alert is now in effect. Please take appropriate measures.

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0: Okay, usually you have to wait a bit to get to, like, the sad part of a song or an album. Like, why start with it?
1: Hey, I love referencing a song within a song, for one thing. And in this case, like, sort of a song within a song within an album.
0: What do you mean by that?
1: I love to reference songs. I hate using the word, like, meta or something like that. But just singing about listening to a song or singing about writing a song or something like that. I've always liked that idea.
0: Why?
1: I mean, because we'll write what you know. So, like, and that's what I know. I'm not going to write about, like, sword fighting or something like that because I've never done that.
0: Do you like writing those sad parts? Like, is there payoff?
1: Yeah. I mean, I've always said my music is happy because I'm writing it to soothe myself. You know, like, it's actually kind of riddled with anxiety, but I'm writing it to make myself happy. You know, so, like, I think comedians are kind of like that. But that the rhythm of comedy is soothing to them. And for me, I think, like, yeah, major keys, that's usually just where I start.
0: Sure. I mean, it's an interesting thing to think about, especially for you. What, Fruit Bats has 12 albums? You're part of Bonnie Light Horseman. You've worked on a couple of film scores. It would be apt to say that you are prolific.
1: Yeah. We live in a weird era where we've gone back to being, like, you know, the Beatles used to make, like, two records. I'm not comparing myself to the Beatles, by the way, but, like, they would make two records a year, you know. I kind of started off in the early 2000s. You would make a record and then tour on it for, like, 3 years. Mm-hmm. Making a record was like the Olympics.
0: You'd be training.
1: But, like, the notion that where you're, like, just keep making stuff, that is kind of fun. So, for me.
0: I want to play one more song, and to me, this kind of also sounded like you were trying to find something in the song, perhaps, "We're a Storm."

0: perhaps we're a storm still taking form.
1: Yeah.
0: What is it that's still taking form for you?
1: I don't know. Like, well, for one thing, that image I slightly cribbed from Stevie Nicks from the song Storms off of Fleetwood Mac Tusk, where she sort of describes herself. She's I have always been a storm. And I thought that was just such a beautiful image. Ooh. I mean, I think she's talking about some tempestuous relationship stuff, as like I think a lot of Fleetwood Mac stuff in the 70s was mostly about that. So, and maybe that's what I'm talking about too, but that was like an image that stuck with me, like people as storms, you know, which is like these things that they're fleeting, you know, like they form and then it's crazy and then they dissolve, you know. So, I mean, it's all just an allegory for life.
0: And so it's just like this building storm.
1: Yeah.

0: You're listening to Weekend Edition from NPR News. The Alabama Republican Party meets tomorrow to decide if Senator Tommy Tuberville has lived in the state long enough to run for governor. He overwhelmingly won the Republican primary last month with 85% of the vote. But now, Tuberville has to prove his residency. This comes amidst allegations that he may have voted illegally in Florida. From WBHM in Birmingham, Richard Banks reports.
1: Tommy Tuberville has long had a beach home on the Florida Gulf Coast where he spent a lot of time. In fact, when he was running for the U.S. Senate in 2020, his primary opponent, Jeff Sessions, called him Florida Man after he wouldn't debate.
2: Maybe Tommy Tuberville would be willing to debate if we did it at his home in Florida.
1: Now that Tuberville is running for governor of Alabama, his unsuccessful GOP primary opponent, Ken McPheeters, is making the same argument. McPheeters finished a distant second, but challenged Tuberville's residency throughout his campaign. Now McPheeters says Tuberville is relying on the Republican Party to clear him.
3: The vast majority of people in Alabama don't believe he actually lives in Alabama and that it's a go-around to get around Alabama's constitution, which states he has to live here for 7 years continuously.
1: County records show Tuberville's wife and son have owned a 1,500-square-foot house in Auburn since 2018. Tuberville's name did not appear on the deed until last year. McPheeters insists Tuberville show more proof.
3: Be transparent. Give your records to the people of Alabama, and it all goes away. You'll be on next governor.
1: Attorneys for Tuberville released heavily redacted tax records they say prove he's lived in Alabama since 2018. Problem is, records also show that Tuberville voted in Florida in November of that same year. Tuberville is a co-sponsor of President Donald Trump's Save America Act. Here's Tuberville on the Senate floor earlier this year.
4: The Save America Act is most important. It requires voters to show a government ID to vote in federal elections. What a thought. This is common sense.
1: For his part, Tuberville told the Alabama Daily News he had no clue about how he voted in Florida in 2018, while also filing income tax returns in Alabama that same year. Tuberville's spokesperson said he did not switch over his driver's license to Alabama until 2019. Noemi Oding is a political science professor at Samford University in Alabama. She says critics now want to see his driver's license records.
5: You know, the SAVE Act, one of the key parts of that is the requirement of a photo identification card. And so I think the biggest question here is, will Senator Tuberville provide his proof of Alabama driver's license?
1: The Tuberville campaign did not answer that question, and they did not grant an interview. But Morgan Murphy, Tuberville's former national security advisor, says there are good reasons not to release driver's license records.
6: There are a lot of security concerns in Brown being such a public figure as coach. I worked for him in his office in D.C., and he regularly got death threats.
1: Murphy says he believes Tuberville has released all he needs to. Besides, he says, Republican voters have already made up their minds.
6: Well, he has satisfied voters. The voters chose overwhelmingly to elect him as the Republican nominee for governor by a landslide.
1: Even if the Alabama Republican Party rules in Tuberville's favor, a court challenge to his residency qualifications is likely. For NPR News, I'm Richard Banks in Birmingham, Alabama.
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7: 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I'm Lillian Zong with your weekend calendar for Saturday, June 13. On Oahu, the King Kamehameha Celebration Floral Parade features floral floats, marching bands, and pa'u riders on horseback, as well as representatives from Hawaii's rural societies. The parade begins at 9 a.m. on King Street, fronting Iolani Palace, then down Punch Bowl, before making a left on Alamoana Boulevard and eventually Kalakaua Avenue before arriving at Kapi'olani Park around 11:30 a.m. Experience the best of Oahu's North Shore at the 27th Annual Hale'iwa Arts Festival.
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It's called Art in the Morning, and it will take place every Wednesday, June 3rd through August 12th from 11 a.m. until noon. 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Projects will include paper crafts, rock painting, fiber art, sun prints, and more. 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

0: My, oh my, how the time doth fly. 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So get them while you can, right here on Mana'o Radio. And a big old mahalo to our major supporters, including Daryl Wilson, Annie and the Orphans, Malama Law Group, Automatic AV Installation, Rodeo General Store, MauiProperty.com, Rick Strini, Ceramics and Glass, Wong Leong Kuchia, LLC, Doorway into Light Gym, and Andrea Harris, Shelton's Auto Masters, Island Auto Storage, Maui Coffee Roasters, and Andy and Sarah Reidinger. And we do have rather lovely weather here on lovely Maui Ne'i. Isolated showers before noon, mostly sunny with a high near 80. East wind 7 to 11 miles an hour, chance of precipitation 20%. And if you happen to find yourself curious as to what in the world you may have heard on any show here on Mana'o Radio, simply go to spinatron.com/Mana'o Radio. 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
2: This is Weekend Edition from NPR News. I'm Alyssa Nadworny. The Trump administration said it has killed the leader of a drug cartel in Venezuela in coordination with the Venezuelan government. Over the last several months, the U.S. has killed dozens of people it claims are drug traffickers in boats off the coast of Venezuela. Here to talk about last night's announcement is NPR White House correspondent Deepa Shivaram. Hello, Deepa.
3: Hey, good morning.
2: So what do we know about the strike?
3: So Defense Secretary Pete Hegseth has said in a statement on X that this attack took place earlier this week, though he didn't cite a specific date. And he said it was, quote, in full collaboration with Venezuelan security forces. It took place on a compound inside Venezuela. And he said that the U.S. and Venezuelan forces killed the leader of Tren de Aragua, who's known as Nino Guerrero. And Southcom Commander General Francis Donovan, he said Guerrero was, quote, a wanted fugitive charged by the U.S. Department of Justice with ordering, directing, and facilitating acts of terrorism and violence in the United States. So that's kind of the context of all of this. President Trump posted on social media late last night and called this attack retribution for the deaths of U.S. citizens who were killed by illegal immigrants.
2: Okay, wait, connect those dots for me. How is the cartel leader tied to those deaths?
3: Yeah, so Trump has long blamed Tren de Aragua for violence in the U.S. and cited them as a reason for his mass deportation agenda, which you'll recall he talked a lot about during his campaign for president, right? And Trump also cites Tren de Aragua as one of the reasons that the U.S. has carried out dozens of strikes on boats off the coast of Venezuela that the administration says are carrying drugs, and that's happened over the last several months. Around 200 people, though, have died in those strikes, and many legal experts consider these to be extrajudicial killings. The Trump administration basically designated Tren de Aragua as a foreign terrorist organization, and so that's expanded the ways they go after members of that cartel. So that's kind of how all of these dots are connected and where the Trump administration is coming from.
2: So in this case, the U.S. says Venezuela actually helped it carry out the attack. Remind us what U.S. relations are with Venezuela right now.
3: Right. So back in January, the U.S. military carried out an extraordinary capture of the country's President Nicolas Maduro, who's in the U.S. right now facing charges of narco-terrorism, conspiracy, cocaine importation, conspiracy, weapons charges. He's pleaded not guilty. And the U.S. is now working with Maduro's vice president, Delcy Rodriguez, as the acting leader of Venezuela. And in his post about the strike last night, Trump said the attack was, quote, coordinated closely with our friends in Venezuela, with whom we are working very well. And keep in mind, the strike is coming at a challenging time for Trump and his presidency, right? On a global stage, the president is still waging a war with Iran that he and Israel started. It's been disastrous for the economy and his poll numbers. And so to him, this attack in Venezuela is a win. It's something he's presenting as a win. In recent days, he's been talking about how successful U.S. relations are with Venezuela and claiming that that capture of Maduro, you know, the U.S. took over Venezuela. So to him, this is really a success. And in the middle of everything else going on the world stage, something that he's really touting as a win.
2: NPR White House correspondent Deepa Shivaram, thanks so much.
3: Thank you.
2: President Trump wants Senate Majority Leader John Thune to fire Senate Parliamentarian Elizabeth McDonough. Why? Because she said funds for his ballroom don't belong in the recently passed immigration enforcement bill. And she says Trump's bill to require voter ID is subject to the filibuster. Alan Fruman served as Senate Parliamentarian for decades under both Democratic and Republican leadership, and he joins us now. Welcome.
4: I'm glad to be here.
2: So we said why President Trump wants your successor fired, but why does she get to say what can and can't be done in Senate legislation?
4: The Senate has complex rules, and the Senate needs to have a competent, career, nonpartisan professional interpreting those rules. And that person's Elizabeth McDonough.
2: How does one get to be a parliamentarian?
4: Everybody who's been Senate parliamentarian has come up through the ranks. Elizabeth McDonough, like I, was hired to be the most junior parliamentarian. She was hired in 1999 when Republican Trent Lott of Mississippi was the majority leader. She basically said, I want to make nonpartisan service to the Senate my career. And everybody who's been Senate parliamentarian has basically made that pledge to the Senate. I'm staying here. You are training me. You are evaluating me. And if I am capable and you respect my integrity, ultimately, when it's my turn, I will become the parliamentarian.
2: What's the process for hiring and firing one?
4: I always take issue when people say the majority leader appoints the parliamentarian. I tell people the majority leader inherits the parliamentarian, the person who's either in that position or next in line if there's a vacancy. And so majority leaders have no role in elevating people to the position of parliamentarian. However, the majority leader has the power to direct the Secretary of the Senate to fire that person.
2: Does that often come under pressure from a president?
4: Never has.
2: Interesting. Now, the House has a parliamentarian as well. Why don't we hear about that one? Like, why do we hear about the one in the Senate so much more often?
4: Because the burdens placed on the Senate parliamentarian are unique. The House is a majoritarian body. It operates basically by strict majority rule. It has a rules committee that determines the procedural landscape for the consideration of legislation. And so the House parliamentarian is not faced with a vast number of judgment calls that the Senate parliamentarian is faced with.
2: Can you talk about your experience, maybe with the Affordable Care Act? I mean, that was legislative high drama during President Obama's first 15 months in office.
4: Well, I told the Democrats that they should not look to the reconciliation process. The reconciliation process avoids a filibuster. The Democrats were close to getting 60, which is the magic number you need for cloture. And I told the Democrats that something as complicated as what we now know as Obamacare could never pass through reconciliation. And don't darken my door and try to convince me that Obamacare, I said it would just be impossible. And that's what they did. The Affordable Care Act was passed as a regular filibusterable bill. However, there are problems with it that needed tweaking. And the Democrats did use reconciliation to tweak some of the problems that were found in the Affordable Care Act. During that period of time, there were rumors that I had death threats. And the sergeant at arms denied that he had heard any rumors of death threats, but nonetheless, he posted security at my house.
2: And did you feel in that time like you were at the center of a storm? Did you worry about the state of your job?
4: I didn't worry about the state of my job. I worried about my personal safety. And when somebody says, you know, we believe you've been having death threats, you don't just ignore that. You know, I felt my job was secure, but my life wasn't.
2: Oh, wow. I guess I wonder, like, does President Trump have, legislatively speaking, a fair case to make with his complaints?
4: No, absolutely not. I have not heard any rational argument made on behalf of people who are taking issue with what Elizabeth McDonough is doing. She's doing her job.
2: That's former Senate parliamentarian Alan Fruman. Thank you so much for speaking with us.
4: You're quite welcome. Happy to talk to you.
2: The U.S. used to be the research engine of the world. Now China may be taking the dominant role, thanks to massive investment and a disruptive year for American universities. I'm going to tell you about this dynamic through two researchers, one in Boston and one in Shanghai, hoping for the same breakthrough. A gene therapy for deaf teens.
5: I mean, I've been working on the inner ear for close to 50 years now.
2: David Corey is a professor of neurobiology at Harvard Medical School. His research focuses on how cells in the inner ear and the proteins within them translate sound to the brain.
5: So if there are mutations in the protein, then the ear doesn't work. And if it's a hereditary mutation, then a child might be born without hearing.

0: wish my brother could see that. He's a nut for that kind of thing. You know, witches, magic, and like that.
1: Meanwhile, back at the chicken.
2: You're not magic. You're nothing but a stupid Plymouth Rock.
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2: You're no better than a crummy pot of Pinkston. Hey, if you're not magic, it must be the pot of Pinkston's magic. 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
1: Well, the cabbage began to hop around strangely. 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

0: 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Sam Rainwater here, hoping you are enjoying the first-rate music on Summer Wind Radio. May you have fair skies and light winds.
1: Sail back into port.
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1: This is Weekend Edition from NPR News. I'm Alyssa Nadworny. The New York Knicks could win their first championship in more than 50 years when they play the San Antonio Spurs tonight in the fifth game of the NBA Finals. Backup point guard Jose Alvarado is the only native New Yorker on the Knicks roster this year. He's now a hometown hero. Samantha Max of member station WNYC has this story from his old neighborhood in Brooklyn.
2: Jonathan Wilson is shooting hoops on a basketball court across from the Berry Street houses where Jose Alvarado grew up.
3: So, I've been taking my lunch break here, just taking a couple shots.
4: Are you a Knicks fan?
3: Of course. Let's go Knicks.
2: The fenced-in court next to a playground is small, but locals say it's still a favorite for pickup players in this part of Williamsburg. There are fresh nets and glass backboards. Alvarado grew up playing on courts like these. After Game 4 on Wednesday night, Alvarado described himself as a kid from here.
5: I'm in Madison Square Garden in the fourth quarter playing with these guys, and we playing for something special. I was just excited. It really something I couldn't put in words.
2: Alvarado was raised in public housing in a neighborhood that's now known for its luxury waterfront high-rises and trendy coffee shops. It's also home to many New Yorkers of Puerto Rican heritage, like Alvarado. The 28-year-old played in high school in Queens and in college at Georgia Tech and joined the NBA in 2021. The Knicks signed him this February. Alvarado has scored some clutch points throughout the final series. He also had a viral moment earlier this week when he stumbled into the lap of former Mayor Michael Bloomberg during Game 3.
6: As Alvarado dives into the stands and checks with former New York City Mayor Mike Bloomberg.
2: A few blocks from Alvarado's home, Alex Perez is in a Knicks hat. He says he's waited his whole life for this moment. He was born in 1974, the year after they last won the NBA championship trophy.
7: Hopefully, you know, they could do it.
2: With Alvarado representing Williamsburg, Perez and his friend Luis Lopez say the neighborhood has been loud. They say it means a lot for a local to be on the squad.
7: It's great. Good.
8: I mean, it shows what we can do over here, right? It's talent and all types of different creeds come from right here in Williamsburg, and we've been here. So Alvarado doing what he's doing is really helpful to us.
2: Now Alvarado is one game away from winning a championship with a team he's been rooting for since he was a kid. For NPR News, I'm Samantha Max in New York.
1: Socrates warned against writing things down. He said, "It was an invention that weakened the strength of our memories," similar to the warnings about AI weakening our minds. Humans do have a staggering capacity for memory. We once memorized not only which plants were edible, but could recite poems like the Iliad over the course of days. We wanted to talk to a super memorizer, so we called William Sutton. The actor and teacher has memorized all 154 of Shakespeare's sonnets. He joins us from Amsterdam. Hello.
9: Hello there.
1: So 154 sonnets by your namesake, William Shakespeare.
9: That's correct.
1: And you know all of them?
9: Yeah.
1: Is there one that particularly resonates with you?
9: Yeah, there's definitely one that resonates with me. The most famous one is sonnet number 18, right? Which is, "Shall I compare thee to a summer's day?"
1: Mm-hmm.
9: Most people got that one at school.
1: I think I learned that in the seventh grade.
9: Right? It's an English class favorite. Mm-hmm. But number 81, that's my one.
1: Okay, let's hear it.
9: Okay, here we go. "Or I shall live your epitaph to make, or you survive when I in earth am rotten. From hence your memory death cannot take, although in me each part will be forgotten. Your name from hence immortal life shall have, though I, once gone, to all the world must die. The earth can yield me but a common grave, when you entombed in men's eyes shall lie. Your monument shall be my gentle verse, which eyes not yet created shall o'erread. and tongues to be, your being shall rehearse. When all the breathers of this world are dead, you still shall live. Such virtue hath my pen, where breath most breathes, even in the mouths of men.
1: Wow.
9: That's Sonnet 81. And the first time I heard that final couplet, that just felt to me like the most complete prediction and immortality through poetry. I literally looked behind me when I first read that. I thought he was there.
1: Wow. What do you think is like kind of the greatest like love of the sonnets?
9: The one line that really just gets me every time is in sonnet number 108. So that eternal love in love's fresh case weighs not the dust and injury of age, nor gives to necessary wrinkles, but makes antiquity for aye his page. Just the lightness of the dust. It feels like it's accumulating on my hand as I say it.
1: What made you want to memorize so much Shakespeare?
9: To prove to the other actors that I could memorize Shakespeare, I guess. When I first had the idea, oh yeah, I'm going to learn them all, I did not realize how much work it actually was.
1: Do you think memorizing Shakespeare helps you memorize other things?
9: Yeah, I do. I also believe that just memorizing Shakespeare is just good for your soul.
1: How do you do that? Like, how do you remember it all?
9: It's come to the point where it's now ingrained. It's now there. A bit like an AI, I need a prompt. You know, somebody needs to say something that will remind me of it, and I'll say, ah. And then I just lock in, and off we go.
1: And do they mean something to you? Like, are you thinking while you're memorizing? Are you hearing the words you're saying? Or is it kind of like tapping into a robot brain?
9: I believe that your heart and brain should be connected when you're reciting poetry. When you memorize them, it becomes yours. It's like, you know, teaching sonnets to people, first time through, they understand nothing. By the third time through, they're getting an idea. But it still takes another 30 times before they go like, oh, I think I understand that bit. And then once they've got it, once they've made it their own, it's theirs forever.
1: You know, we live in this world where everything's coming at us so fast. You're scrolling on social media. Our brains are just, our attention span is so low.
9: Yes. I mean, that is absolutely the case. I bemoan the mediums that we have at the moment. It's just so quick. It's so easy. It's so, and so unfulfilling. It's like fast food for the brain. And with something like this, it feels like I'm chewing. It feels like I'm actually getting some fiber. It feels like I'm actually getting some vitamins inside me. So in that sense, it does spur you on to want to learn more.
1: Yeah.
9: Can I give one final couplet? Because this is what I think the sonnets are about also.
1: Of course.
9: So shalt thou feed on death that feeds on men. And death once dead, there's no more dying then. Nice one. That was the final couplet of sonnet number 146.
1: That's William Sutton in Amsterdam.

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1: So nevermore shall we see you again.
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0: rocking the mosh pit out there. 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
1: This big old city's so full of people.

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Yeah, stay tuned.

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As we lugged our way to the exit, I could see the question in her eyes. So I answered with a smile and I grabbed her hand.

0: 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Yeah, we can snorkel for free, or just hang out on the beach, lay around in the sun.
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0: It's The Splendid Table from APM American Public Media. I'm Francis Lamb. Monte Carlo is the food and dining editor of a major American newspaper, a Food Network host, and a cookbook author. But before that, she was a truly self-taught cook who made it onto the competition show MasterChef before she finished all her lessons.
1: I had never seen fish sauce in my
0: You'd
1: life.
0: You'd never tasted it before?
1: I never. And oh listen to me, Francis Lamb. Listen to what I did, okay?
0: Oh, my God.
1: I took a tablespoon, bro, and I filled it with fish sauce. And Mr. Gordon Ramsay saw what was about to happen. Did he stop me?
0: No, he was like, camera three over there.
1: Over there. Totally. I put it in my mouth, and I was like, why does it taste like death? Oh.
0: That is the delightful Monte Carlo with her new cookbook, Spanglish. We also have Sang Duongdara, author of The Lao Kitchen. It's coming up on The Splendid Table.
2: Live from NPR News in Washington, I'm Louise Schiavone. President Trump says a peace deal between the U.S. and Iran will be signed tomorrow, but nothing is finalized yet. NPR's Deepa Shivaram reports it comes after a week of reignited tensions in the region, though both sides have wanted to see an end to the conflict that the U.S. and Israel started.
3: Trump posted on social media saying the deal is scheduled to be signed tomorrow. Pakistan, which has been facilitating the deal, also indicated an imminent agreement that would be signed virtually. But details are still not yet clear on what the agreement will contain. Trump says immediately after signing the deal, the Strait of Hormuz would be, quote, open to all, and that the agreement will ensure Iran has no nuclear weapon. Trump is also scheduled to meet with allies in the region, including Qatar and Egypt, while at the G7 summit in the coming days. Deepa Shivaram, NPR News.
2: The artificial intelligence company Anthropic has abruptly shut down its latest AI models. This after the Trump administration late Friday banned the use of those models by foreign nationals. NPR's John Ruich reports.
4: According to a statement from Anthropic, the government's directive cited unspecified national security concerns. It ordered a suspension of access by foreign nationals to Anthropic's Fable 5 and Mythos 5 models. That includes foreigners inside and outside the U.S. and even foreigners working for Anthropic. The Mythos AI model has been a source of buzz in recent months. Anthropic decided not to release it to the public in March because the company believed it could potentially help hackers exploit computer security flaws. So it came up with a workaround. Fable 5, an advanced model with extensive safeguards, was released this week. Anthropic says it thinks the government is concerned that there may be a way to jailbreak the model to get around those safeguards. But Anthropic says it disagrees with the ban. John Ruich, NPR News.
2: In the city of Bunia, in Eastern Democratic Republic of Congo, teams of volunteers go door-to-door every day to raise awareness about Ebola. But despite efforts to contain the virus, it is spreading. Emmett Livingstone reports.
5: In Bunia, in Ituri province, the epicenter of the Ebola outbreak, people no longer greet each other with a handshake. Teams of volunteers have been going door-to-door to raise awareness about the disease. City residents consistently tell the volunteers that they don't have the money to buy disinfectant, and they implore the government for help. Official figures say that 139 people have died from Ebola, but the actual number is probably far higher. On Friday afternoon, a man riding on the back of a motorbike taxi in Bunia vomited blood and then died on the street. His driver fled the scene. Although his death hasn't yet been confirmed as due to Ebola, stories of similar incidents have become common. And there's a feeling that people are increasingly wary. For NPR News, I'm Emmett Livingstone in Bunia.
2: This is NPR. In Santa Clara, California, on day three of World Cup competition, Qatar faces Switzerland. In addition to the athletic competition, there will be a lot of attention to the weather. Steve Futterman has details.
6: Weather conditions during the World Cup competition have been a concern leading up to the event. In Santa Clara, the National Weather Service has issued a heat advisory. Temperatures could reach 88 degrees, and on the field, with the stadium trapping the hot air, it could get even higher. There will be two hydration breaks. Players are also being allowed to wear cooling vests designed to lower body temperature when they are not actually on the field. In the match itself, Switzerland, which is ranked number 19, is the favorite against 56th-ranked Qatar. 4 years ago, as the host nation, Qatar lost all three matches, becoming only the second host nation to fail to advance out of the group stage of the World Cup. For NPR News, I'm Steve Futterman in Los Angeles.
2: There were rival demonstrations in Rome today surrounding the issue of migration and new EU rules governing the issue. Several thousand rallied for a far-right agenda seeking sweeping reversals of migration. These include coercive returns, incentives to leave Italy, and some broader policy that critics say could even affect people in Italy with legal status. Opponents argue that proposed measures are unconstitutional, targeting people based on ethnic backgrounds, including naturalized citizens and their descendants. Later in the day, left-wing groups gathered by the thousands to support migrants. I'm Louise Schiavone, NPR News.
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0: I'm Francis Lamb, and this is The Splendid Table from APM. Some people are born with the gift of knowing where they belong, and others have to work for that knowledge. Today, we're talking to two people who've definitely put in the work. Sang Dongdara is a Lao American chef from Wisconsin, who was a psychologist and counselor until the desire to learn more about his culture and cuisine pulled him into a different life. His book is called The Lao Kitchen, and we'll talk to him later in the show. We're going to start, though, with the delightful Monte Carlo. The senior food and dining editor at the Atlanta Journal-Constitution, Monte has lived many lives as a radio host and DJ, as a single mom facing eviction, as a dark horse candidate turned near finalist on the show MasterChef, and well before all of that, as a little girl from Puerto Rico trying to make sense of her new home in the mainland US. For years, even as she learned English and learned to fit in, she always felt too Puerto Rican to really fit in with her American friends, but not Puerto Rican enough to fit in back where she came from. So the only way out, she figured, was through, and to embrace the big, messy ball of cultures and influences that have touched her life. And to cook like it, too. Her cookbook is called Spanglish. So, hola, Monty.
1: Hola, Francis Lamb.
0: I love reading your book. It is beautiful and funny and fun. Although, it definitely touches on some real subjects. So your book starts, as all good cookbooks do, with a story about how you found your husband cheating on you. But then, I'm sorry I'm laughing, but you write it in such a funny way, even though obviously it was like really traumatic. And in that moment, you wrote that like instinctively, you booked a ticket that you couldn't really afford to go to Puerto Rico, where you grew up, but you hadn't been in almost 20 years.
1: Yeah.
0: And especially after a whole life of, you know, living in the States and feeling awkward about how you often found yourself, quote, too American for your Latin friends. So why was that your first instinct when you had this moment? Why was it like, I have to go back to Puerto Rico?
1: It was the last place I felt like myself. Mm. And so I wanted to go back and see if I could find myself. You know, when you're a parent, as you know, you lose yourself in your kids. You can lose yourself in your marriage. And when you're going through a divorce, you can lose yourself as well in all of the bitterness and the anger. And so I just wanted to find who I was before all of it again, you know? Mm. And for me, when I think back on like who I was, when I truly was the most myself, it's always me on my farm in Puerto Rico, running around barefoot, just eating whatever I could find on the land and in upsetting my grandfather because I was ruining his plants.
0: The purest me is the one that really gets my grandfather really ticked off.
1: Truly.
0: But so tell me about that visit. I mean, how did you, again, you write about it in this beautiful way. I don't want to spoil it, even though it's on like page 3 of the book or whatever, but tell us what that experience was like.
1: Well, thank you for asking. It's the first time I've answered a question like this.
8: Mm-hmm. 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

0: Our top story this hour. President Trump has said that a deal with Iran is scheduled to be signed on Sunday, hours after Tehran cast doubt on whether this would happen so soon. As speculation continues, US-Iran relations expert Professor Sina Azodi told us here on NewsHour that the signs are hopeful, with the messaging from all sides aligning.
1: I saw that yesterday the Iranian foreign minister had posted a tweet. And then in an event that I never thought I would see, the President Trump reposted Foreign Minister Araghchi's post on his Truth Social. We saw similar messaging from Vice President J.D. Vance and also Pakistan's Prime Minister, which tells me that we are closer to the deal than ever.
0: And the U.S. has warned India against breaking its blockade of Iran after Delhi protested against the killing of three sailors on an oil tanker. This is Rebecca Kesby with NewsHour live from the BBC World Service in London. Now, there are many dangerous jobs in the world, but surely among them must be the job of being a chef for a dictator. It's the subject of a new documentary being premiered at the Tribeca Film Festival in New York. And here we can have a listen to a flavour of the film.
2: It was the ritual report of the night in the dinner. There was no music. Usually they joked, they smiled at us. But when there was a problem, there was a very, very frightened atmosphere because they can be dangerous.
0: That's just a little taster of the documentary. It's called How to Feed a Dictator, and it looks at the experiences of the personal chefs of Saddam Hussein, Idi Amin, Pol Pot, Augusto Pinochet, and Kim Jong-il as well. It gives an insider's view of what it's like to cook for and serve generally as a member of staff a feared dictator, whether that is by choice or by force. The BBC's Julian Warraker has been speaking to the film's director, Andrew Neil.
3: Preparing food and recipe is a process with steps. I think that dictatorship and genocide and starvation also is a recipe. And so I was using food as a way to draw people in and then trap them a little bit in this, what becomes sort of a horror, living in this uncomfortable space between something that's very, that's, you know, these decent human beings doing something that you really understand, cooking food, alongside the consequences of the system in which they had to work.
4: And how willing were these people to talk about what they did and how they felt about it?
3: I mean, there were varying degrees. Coco Pacheco was completely fine with discussing his feelings about Pinochet. You know, I mean, there is a sector of the population in Chile that are called Pinochetistas who still believe that Pinochet was a great guy and did all the right things. On the other end of the spectrum, the chef in Iraq, getting him to talk was incredibly difficult. You know, there's a life-threatening situation there.
4: How many of them had a choice, realistically? Once they were there, presumably they felt they had to stay there, because by leaving, particularly if you're leaving somebody as ruthless as some of these individuals, you were putting yourself into serious danger.
3: Stepping out of that situation flags you as a risk. That's what happens. You get trapped in these systems. In the case of Atunde, he did and almost got killed. I don't think leaving was an option. For Khao Samoon in Cambodia, you know, she had been brainwashed by the regime. I don't think she understood that there was an option or that there should be an option.
4: The Samoon case with Pol Pot is extraordinary, because there she is presented with what Pol Pot did, and she doesn't want to believe it, does she?
3: No, I think that 20, 30 years later, she is kind of sticking to the story. Now, that is an act of self-preservation, just morally speaking. I think it's very hard to face the fact that you may have had a hand in an apparatus that did all of these awful things. And humans naturally need to find a way to justify them for themselves. We have to continue on with our life, and we find ways to do that. I also think in her case, like, Pol Pot was like her father. He paid to have her married. He fed her. She knew nothing but that from a young age. She was suffering from starvation when she showed up at the Khmer Rouge recruiting center, basically. And, you know, it was an act of survival. Now it's an act of emotional survival.
4: inevitably we learn some of the tastes, some of the favourite dishes of some of these dictators. What stands out for you under that heading?
3: I mean, they ate different kinds of food, right? Some of them chose kind of nationalistic dishes. Some of them just had particularly lavish tastes. I think that the headline there is that no matter how many millions are starving in their country, they're going to eat whatever they want. In a lot of ways, I don't think the dishes themselves say anything about the dictators in particular. Simply, it's the notion that they can have whatever they want, no matter what they're doing to the people around them.
4: Mm-hmm. Idi Amin was, it was sometimes claimed, capable of eating human parts. Was that true?
3: I'm pretty sure

0: challenge from a security point of view. I think we were in countries that still have dictatorships or autocracies or authoritarian governments. They don't really like you talking about this stuff, even though it was a long time ago. And then you have chefs who obviously are uncomfortable with some of these questions. I'll tell you, after a day of shooting, just emotionally too, sometimes I'd go back to my room and just have a cry because it's just awful.
1: So they're mostly sympathetic figures, even though some of them might be now believing things that are clearly not true, or they might have been overly supportive of somebody who was clearly doing some terrible things to his own people. They're largely sympathetic figures.
0: Yeah, this is really important to me. These were decent human beings. Decent human beings, people that I liked. I liked all of these people I was speaking with. I was deeply disturbed by some of their points of view. I think that actually is part of the message. It's part of what I hope. I hope the audience also enjoys these, just as human beings, likes the characters, because that's the point, right? Decent human beings can easily find themselves in this compromised situation. It is not the other that ends up doing these awful things. It could be you. It could be me.
2: What an awful thought. That's Andrew Neil there, director of the new documentary, How to Feed a Dictator. He was speaking to my colleague, Julian Worricker. That's it for this edition. Just before we go, quick update on the Anthropic story. Earlier, we were hearing the AI developer has disabled two of its most powerful new artificial intelligence tools after the US government said it had security concerns and asked it to suspend access to all foreign nationals. Reuters is now reporting that the US government says it's unlikely to extend the Anthropic export control to other AI companies. That news just coming in from Reuters there. But for now, from all of us here in London, that's it for this edition of NewsHour. Thank you very much for joining us wherever you are in the world.
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4: For the last year, I've been investigating the new masculinity influencers and content creators who've appeared around the world and asking, what are the real-life consequences of the global manosphere?
3: Manosphere Messiahs. 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
7: This is our country, our village. If we go, she says.

0: each other, famously shorebirds and gulls, but they have to all be in agreement. And you also can't play the bird calls in order to try to get a response. But if you're really good, like these teenagers are, you can imitate the bird calls to try to get a response. So one of them was doing the call of the great horned owl, which was really cool.
1: I thought that I heard an owl, and I was like, oh my gosh, like, no,
0: No,
1: that was him.
0: that was him. Things they can do though is that they can also clap to try to like think to like stir up the birds a little bit without stressing them out. And they can also do this thing that birders do called pishing. It's like this. And for whatever reason, that makes the birds a little more active. Maybe they'll come out of their hiding spot.
1: And we did ask them the question of cheating because that was something on our minds. I mean, why not just say you saw it? Why not just put it in, get one extra bird? And their answer was immediate.
2: I don't think that we've ever had an incident though that we like lied about it. Like already we've had two birds that we had the monk that they didn't see, and then we had the screech owl that I didn't hear. So I feel like we're pretty honest about that.
3: These kids didn't actually win the competition. They came in second place. Was that, you know, you're an objective journalist. You're there just to record what happened, but was it hard to see them fall three bird species short of the trophy?
0: I was a little devastated for them. I'm
3: Yeah.
0: not gonna lie. You get really invested when you're hanging out with them for 24 hours. But a lot of it is luck. A lot of it is like you're at the right place at the right time. And it works in both directions. Sometimes that you get unlucky, sometimes you get lucky and you see something that you wouldn't have otherwise.
4: Last night, like Jack said, we were a little annoyed. And I guess this morning too. But I'm not focusing on like we lost. I'm focusing on the fact that, you know, we got second in our division with 206 species, and we had an amazing time and made some amazing memories, and we can use this as a learning experience for other years.
0: The other team simply saw more birds, the flying penguins.
1: The flying penguins.
0: Give them their due. They are rivals too, I will say. They were swapping notes at the end. They were really careful to not reveal the locations of specific birds that they saw, like where their nest sites were, because like they are rivals.
3: You know, we cover a lot of serious stories at NPR, a lot of tragic stories, a lot of sad stories, a lot of important social issues. But, you know, we also like to do stories like this, and people really like them. Fun stories, stories that take people out into a community with people just doing cool things. Why was this a story that you wanted to tell?
0: I just thought about how beautiful it would sound and how beautiful it would look. 'Cause people really connect with stories about the natural world. People really love birding. But I also, one of the things I realized as I got further and further into getting to know this group, getting to know this team and their dads is, I don't know, I always hear stories about how teenagers are always on their phones and, you know, teenage boys in particular might have trouble forming deep friendships. And just this really flies in the face of that. Also, that seeing parents and their kids just really bonding and having this moment, you know, dads who love their sons so much that they'll spend 24 hours driving them around in a van. Eating what they were like eating chips and M&Ms and drinking Red Bull and but also sons who like really want to hang out with their dads and go birding and spend all this time with them. I felt kind of like I was crashing this like really sweet moment.
1: I will just say, as a member of Gen Z, we get a bad rep. And I think this really showed. I mean, it was posted on the NPR Instagram and it got a ton of attention. And the top comment was, the kids are all right. And I love that. I think that really summed up what we were trying to show and what these kids were doing. And just to your point of the stories we cover, I mean, this week I was covering the Epstein files, and we cover these stories that are really difficult and really hard. And having some messy wonder in our lives is very beautiful. And that's what these kids gave to us.
3: Well, I've been speaking with Natalie Escobar and Ava Berger about the reporting on the World Series of Birding. Thanks to both of you for coming by.
0: Thank you. That was so much fun.
1: Thank you.
3: This is All Things Considered from NPR News. President Trump has recast parts of the nation's capital in his own image and name. Today, that changed at the Kennedy Center for the Performing Arts here in Washington after a federal judge forced the center's leadership to strip Trump's name from the building's facade. NPR's Frank Langfitt was at the Kennedy Center to cover the story. Hi, Frank.
5: Hey, how you doing, Adrian?
3: Frank, there was a deadline late last night to take down the president's name. You were out there in the early hours of this morning. What did you see?
5: So there were like several hundred people in front of the white facade of the building. You know, it's along the Potomac, and they'd been there since Friday afternoon. Now, this was not a protest. They actually came to watch and witness. And this judge, there was this judge who had said, you know, putting Trump's name on the building was illegal and they needed congressional approval. And people were out to sort of see if the rule of law would be enforced. Would there be accountability for the president? Mm. I met this woman, Crystal Brewer. She works for a social justice organization. She's 40. She lives in D.C. And she said taking down Trump's name had a lot of symbolic weight.
6: It's about not being able to do something just because you think you're the most powerful person and you can defy the courts.
5: She also said removing Trump's name was a way of reclaiming a piece of Washington from a president that she feels very strongly has tried to put his stamp on the nation's capital.
6: I wanted to see us get a part of our city back. They've been ruining our structures everywhere.
3: Ruining our structures, Frank, you know, what immediately comes to mind is the demolition of the east wing of the White House. Is that what she's referring to?
5: Yeah, not just that. She's also talking about those giant banners that I know people have seen of Trump's face, and they hang from several federal buildings. The UFC Octagon, it's been built on the south lawn of the White House. It's to celebrate Trump's birthday Sunday. And then, of course, the plans for the giant triumphal arch, which is across from the Lincoln Memorial.
3: So people came out to the Kennedy Center to witness the removal of Trump's name from the building. Did that actually happen while you were out there?
5: No. And this is a part of the story I think was really interesting. Workers had been building the scaffolding up maybe 6-7 stories high to take down the president's name. Then, I guess before 2 o'clock this morning, they began covering the whole operation in a tarp. That meant no one who had come there could actually see them do this. Now, the crowd got furious. People were screaming, cover up. They called the workers cowards. And I was talking to a woman named Mary Foltz. She's a nurse from Northern Virginia. And she said hiding the act of taking down the president's name, from her perspective, was like a metaphor for the Trump administration.
7: Like, there's lack of transparency, and that's just the epitome of it. This is a meme.
5: And just to be clear, Adrian, the Kennedy Center confirmed today that indeed Trump's name is gone from the building, as well as the website.
3: What did the Trump administration have to say about all this, Frank?
5: They had appealed the judge's takedown order, and they'd argued that Trump's name on the building had actually been a big attraction for donors. And they said it was crucial for raising funds for the Kennedy Center's renovation. And they said that taking Trump's name off the building, if they did that, all the fundraising would come to a halt. But a higher court rejected that appeal.
3: NPR's Frank Langfitt. Frank, thanks so much.
5: Happy to do it, Adrian.
3: Tomorrow on this program, we visit another American monument, this one also caught in the middle of a fight between the Trump administration and the city where it's located. This building also reveals a remarkable history of slavery. It's a history the National Park Service is battling in court to remove from its very walls. The story of the President's House in Philadelphia, Pennsylvania. That's tomorrow on All Things Considered.

0: 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More than 4 years since the Russian invasion, Ukraine will begin negotiations to join the European Union.
1: It matters a lot for Ukrainians, especially since February 2022, EU membership means also a sort of a security guarantee.
0: That conversation, plus a fight over one of the space shuttles, Sunday and Weekend Edition from NPR News.

0: I'm Janine Herbst with these headlines. The Kennedy Center says President Trump's name has
1: Дорожное радио.

I do not play enough at Faith Evans anymore, and I don't know why. Hal, the computer, sort that out for my weekday program. Thank you very much. Faith Evans, Love Like This. It's a James Bond theme time, kids. What are we going to go for today? Random choice, random choice. The Living Daylights.

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1: Hello, I'm Sarah Warmby. The federal opposition says the government is treating farmers with contempt after quietly releasing jumps to export fees. Meat exports are the worst affected, slugged with increases of up to 384%. Shadow Agriculture Minister Darren Chester says export fees have more than doubled or tripled in some sectors.
2: With fuel and fertiliser prices already going through the roof, this is the worst possible time for the Labor Party to be sneaking through increased costs for our farming sector.
1: Authorities are bracing for a wave of panic buying as a temporary 32-cent a litre fuel discount nears its end. Energy Minister Chris Bowen says the tax cut will likely wrap up at the end of the month as planned. The government says it's confident Australia's record high stockpiles will keep up with an expected spike in demand. A Perth family is being offered assistance after their 9-year-old daughter was shot dead in Pakistan. Sean has the details.
3: The Pakistani Association of WA says 9-year-old Hania Ahmed was shot dead by police in Pakistan. She was travelling with her parents and young brother when local officers opened fire on their rental car. Local media reporting the Qdell family was mistaken for armed robbers police were pursuing.
1: The girl's father and her 11-year-old brother were also shot. They were taken to hospital for treatment. Police in Sydney say any links to domestic violence will be investigated after the body of a child was located shortly after her father was found dead in the Parramatta River. Carole Katsimbalis reports.
4: Domestic violence is being examined as inquiries into the tragedy continue. The pair had been seen on the water in a rented boat in waters off Bayview Park at Concord in Sydney's Inner West. Officers are providing support to the girl's mother as formal identification takes place. Police don't yet know whether the deaths of the father in his 40s and daughter believed to be either 6 or 7 were accidental or intentional. Anyone with any information is urged to contact Crime Stoppers. Carole Katsimbalis reporting.
1: In WA, a nurse has had her registration cancelled after a tribunal found she stole from a family she was caring for. Jack Fenwick is in Perth.
5: Michelle Baston was found to have engaged in professional misconduct by the State Administrative Tribunal after she was allegedly caught stealing clothing, shoes, toiletries, food and other household items from an elderly couple while working as a carer for their 2 disabled children in 2019. She allegedly sold several of the stolen items on eBay, with the tribunal stating she had shown no remorse. The tribunal finding Bastine is not currently a fit and proper person to hold a registration as a health practitioner.

0: Now, she's not allowed to reapply for registration for the next 12 months. Jack Fenwick, Perth.
1: Also in news, a diplomatic breakthrough between Washington and Tehran remains up in the air. Meanwhile, Israeli attacks are persisting in Lebanon as Iran prepares for the funeral of its assassinated supreme leader. The United States has released the third batch of files relating to UFOs, and the royal family have marked the King's birthday with Trooping the Colour. The Red Arrows wrapping up the celebrations with a Buckingham Palace flyover. This is AIR News. Sydney has drawn level with ladder leaders Fremantle on premiership points after a comeback win against Port Adelaide. The Swans trailed by 9 points at three-quarter time but pushed through the final score 14-9-93 to 13-12-90. Swans coach Dean Cox.
2: Good to get away with it in the end, certainly after the way we started. And probably to Port's credit, they played some really good footy and a tough to beat here. And we had to grind all the way through.
1: Wins also to the Kangaroos and Demons. There were two more games of NRL yesterday as round 15 continued. Terry Daniel has the results.
3: Braden Trindle was the hero as the Cronulla Sharks stunned the New Zealand Warriors 10 points to 8 in a thriller in front of almost 25,000 fans in New Zealand. With the score locked up at 8-all, Trindle nailed a 45-metre two-point field goal in the 78th minute to put the Sharks ahead. Adam Pompey then missed a late penalty goal for the Warriors, handing Cronulla a fourth straight win. In the other game, the Parramatta Eels beat the Canberra Raiders 15-12 at Parramatta Stadium. Eels coach Jason Riles knows they could do better, but he'll take the points.
4: It was just good to get the result, even though, you know, we did make it hard on ourselves at times, and the defence was really good for the most part. But I'll be honest, I think we played better the last 2 weeks than tonight, so I'm not complaining.
1: And the Hurricanes have booked a spot in the Super Rugby Grand Final after beating the Blues 57-21. Australian Independent Radio News.
5: Looking at the weather, current temperature in the city of Perth is 12.3 degrees. Relative humidity is 69%. The lowest temperature overnight was 12.1 at 12 minutes before 7 a.m. The forecast today, it's going to be cloudy, very high chance of showers, most likely in the afternoon and evening. The chance of a thunderstorm near the coast in the morning and afternoon. Winds northerly 15 to 20 kilometres per hour, tending northwesterly 15 to 25 kilometres per hour in the middle of the day and then becoming light in the late afternoon. For Monday the 15th of June, the forecast maximum is 15 degrees with a minimum of 7. Showers easing tomorrow, but still 80% chance of rain. And for Tuesday the 16th of June, the forecast maximum is 16 degrees with a minimum of 3 overnight. A chilly evening. And it's going to be partly cloudy on Tuesday.

0: 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Welcome to your very Capital Sunday Breakfast on Capital Community Radio, Capital 101.7 FM and Capital Digital. I'm Trish Edwards. Mark is on the production desk. Give us a ring. Let us know if you're awake out there. The number 9364988. We opened your Sunday Breakfast this morning with I Don't Believe in If Anymore by Roger Whittaker, who...
1: Pride becomes before the fall.
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0: Kiss.
1: Such a good album. Such a weird album, actually. It's a very different sound for Prince, releasing Kiss as the lead single. I don't know what else came off of that one, actually. On Radio 3, good morning. Early Sunday, Sunday early. My name's Steve James. During the week... one I didn't actually get to, a story I did not get to during the week. Crumble Cookies. I'm guessing this is in America. It's from a website called Morning Brew. Not that Morning Brew. Crumble Cookies has released a line of what they're calling dirty sodas. And one of them, it's called, and you can see pretty pictures of this online. When I say pretty, it's called Crazy Cousins. It mixes Red Bull, Mountain Dew, pineapple, coconut cream, and strawberry puree, all in one glass, cup, whatever, and it contains 186 grams of sugar. That's nearly half a pound of sugar in one drink. The 32-ounce can

0: Club.
1: I've told you before, you are.
0: You are my pick-me-up.
1: Except there's no barista here, but... After the news, telecom copper wires and wattle and all sorts of things. Where I get coffee in the morning, they used to do their coffee for $4, which is really nice, but it's gone up to $5. So that's what I mean about, and I'm not blaming them because they think they need to do it. So I buy the staff here five coffees.